0: Hi, it's Matt from the WGAN Morning News. Tomorrow, we're going to be closing out the week by talking with John Tomasi for Wicked Sports Weekend. We'll be breaking down the Red Sox collapse in the playoffs, and we'll be looking forward to the rest of the NFL season for the Patriots as well. We'll also be bringing you tales from the Cumberland Fair and much more. Also, we want you to tell us, are you surprised that Maine is now facing a reported $1.3 billion budget shortfall? 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
1: Now, your AccuWeather forecast.
2: Tonight, cloudy, lows 62, clouds and sun, a shower or two in the afternoon hours with a high 77. Friday night, evening showers and clouds, a low 52. Saturday, sunny, less humid, a beautiful start to the weekend, high 69. Sunday, clouds and some sunshine with a high 61. And on Monday, high 67. I'm AccuWeather's Andy Robb on Southern Maine's official weather station, News Radio 98.5 FM and AM 560 WGAN.
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4: 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Our number, 877-381-3811, 877-381-3811. Our buddy Chip Roy will be with us not too long, in about 15 minutes. Good man. It's unfortunate what happened for that attorney general race in Texas. He would have been just unbelievable in dealing with the Islamist threat there and all the rest of it. But I predict, and I don't predict, but I'm predicting this time, he'll be back in some big way. And I intend to help any way we can here, because I think that's important. Now, we're learning more about the hijacker of this plane, accused Fly Dubai plane hijacker. New York Post here. Is a religious extremist who refused to shake women's hands. We hired a terrorist, quote-unquote. The Fly Dubai staffer accused of trying to hijack a plane carrying 174 people. He's not accused, he did. That is, he tried. To Israel by stabbing the lead pilot was known as a religious extremist who refused to shake hands with women, according to a colleague. That's like most of the imams in our country, or certainly many of them, is it not, Mr. Producer? The co-pilot responsible for what Israel's defense minister called a jihadist terrorist attack has not been named publicly, but was an Omani national who had worked for the airline for less than a year. He's apparently a dual citizen, including of Iran, I believe. There's a lot of reporting going out there, and you do your best to, you know, to sift through it. He was someone characterized by very strange behavior, especially around religious observances that were out of step with the surroundings, a fellow pilot told Israel's Channel 16 journalist Yosef Yisrael. For instance, he used to pray a lot and would not shake hands with women, Yisrael said of what the pilot told him on the condition of anonymity. The colleague claimed that Fly Dubai, a sister airline of Emiratis, had betrayed the Jewish state by hiring the pilot, who others have said seemed desperate to crash the plane in another 9/11. There's no other way to put it. We hired the services of a terrorist and nearly caused the deaths of 180 people, the co-worker reportedly told the journalist. Now, usually only Emiratis fly to Israel. It is not clear how he got on the flight, said this anonymous source. It remains unclear how the Omani national was able to work the flight. You know, they're going to get to the bottom of all this. There's simply no question about that. They will get to the bottom of all this. Let's see here. There's another. So why were there four pilots aboard this plane? Why four pilots were aboard Fly Dubai flight when the attempted hijacking began, exclusive Jerusalem Post? The additional pilots were added to the flight because possible regional rerouting could extend

0: keep spreading from the Islamists to the Marxists to the Bannon and Gates types and so forth and so on. It's already there. It's all over the internet. It's at various meetings. And, you know, I was contacted by somebody. I will do this person the respect of not revealing them, from a conservative organization on Capitol Hill. Somebody I've known a very long time. He reached out to me. He texted me. Just said he wanted to chat about the election. Then I found out, I don't track all these things, but I found out that they had Bannon speak there. I think it was last year. And I cut him off. I said, I'm not interested. I mean, if you're tied to an organization that promotes something like that, the guy's a crook. He's a felon. He ripped off maybe many of my listeners. That's what he's accused of. That's what he pled guilty to, effectively. He's sitting on with his substantial ass. He's sitting on the Epstein videos and so forth and so on. And he's vetted as some kind of a dinner speaker. Maybe he went there for the free dinner and the extra desserts. But you get my point. I'm sorry, you're a lost cause, and there's nothing I'm going to do about it. I'll be right back.
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3: 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The robots can open doors and are equipped with cameras that can see 360 degrees. They're increasingly being deployed by law enforcement domestically.
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5: ABC News, I'm Dave Packer. New York Governor Kathy Hochul tonight saying she issued an executive order to appoint New York Attorney General Letitia James as special prosecutor for the alleged gang rape that took place at Cornell University at a fraternity in 2024. Powerful storms and life-threatening flash flooding threatening millions of Americans in the heartland. ABC's Alex Perez is in Dallas tonight.
6: Terrifying moment on Interstate 80 in Omaha when a semi jackknifed right in front of Tyler Cross. He caught it on his dash cam. It's a miracle he was able to stop in time. That same system spawning multiple tornadoes in the plains, storm chasers documenting the destruction as this twister touched down northwest of Wichita. Thankfully, no one was hurt.
5: Tennessee Governor Bill Lee has paused all further death row executions this year and ordered an independent review following yesterday's botched execution of death row inmate Krista Pike. She's said to be alive but in critical condition. This is ABC News.
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7: Planned Parenthood is spending a significant amount of money trying to attack Susan Collins in the upcoming couple months here. They got a big ad buy in there. I have to chuckle at this a little bit here, because when you consider Planned Parenthood and frankly Planned Parenthood and Susan Collins, what is an endorsement? An endorsement is a statement that says, hey, trust us. You know, we know the things you care about. You know, what's in your best interest here. I'm recommending to you a candidate you should like, who I think is going to fight for the things that I care about. Planned Parenthood spent a very long time telling you that that candidate was Susan Collins. As recently as 2017, she was honored as a, quote, outspoken champion for women's health. Are these people honest? 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Should I care? 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I submit to you no.
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7: Hi, it's Matt from the WGAN Morning News. Tomorrow we're going to be closing out the week by talking with John Tomasi for Wicked Sports Weekend. We'll be breaking down the Red Sox collapse in the playoffs, and we'll be looking forward to the rest of the NFL season for the Patriots as well. We'll also be bringing you tales from the Cumberland Fair and much more. Also, we want you to tell us, are you surprised that Maine is now facing a reported $1.3 billion budget shortfall? 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
1: Now, your AccuWeather forecast.
8: Tonight, cloudy, lows 62, clouds and sun, a shower or two in the afternoon hours with a high 77. Friday night, evening showers and clouds, a low 52. Saturday, sunny, less humid, a beautiful start to the weekend, high 69. Sunday, clouds and some sunshine with a high 61. And on Monday, high 67. I'm AccuWeather's Andy Robb on Southern Maine's official weather station, News Radio 98.5 FM and AM 560 WGAN.
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0: I'm thinking it's my laptop, Mr. Producer, because if both printers are acting weird, it's got to be the laptop, right? I'm full of brilliance here. I know technology like I know the, like I know nothing. I don't know technology at all. I have to rely on Rich. I have to rely on Josh, who works on the TV show, David, who works on the TV. I got to rely on everybody else because I don't know what the hell I'm doing. You want to know why? Because I don't want to. Only so much brain power. Do you believe in that, Rich? I believe the brain keeps developing, developing. You keep learning more and more. But I don't want to waste what space is there on printers. The printer. I'll let you waste your space. I'll ask you. No offense. Let's do that. America, I want you to look around. The Fed just hiked rates again to fight the debt. That's the bottom line. To fight the debt. And the government will be out of control no matter what. It's just so big. Nobody has gotten it under control more than the great Donald Trump. But I'm already hearing the populist nationalists, the Marxists, the Islamists, more government, more government. Don't you care about the price of a burrito? And so it's just, we suffer so deeply here, don't we? Think of the people who were drafted into Vietnam and Korea. I think of the men and women who went to war, like my family in World War II and the Pacific, and so on. And here we're talking about a burrito. I mean, this is just pathetic. But there are serious things. If your retirement is mostly in stocks and bonds, you may be taking more risks than you think. And when you're near retirement, a sharp downturn at the wrong time can do real damage. And now you know interest rates are going up. They're going up. It's out of control, the president, the Fed, the debt, the spending. A major publication calls it the number one secret account that American smart money uses to hedge against instability. It's diversification. Diversification with intention. It's precious metals. Gold and silver have a spectacular bull run over the past year. Wouldn't it make sense to get in there before the rocket takes off again? I believe it will. And my friends at Monetary Gold, they've been around since 2000, weathering multiple economic setbacks. 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

0: 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Honor God's covenant. Grab this book. 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I'm so proud to have them as a sponsor. We have the best sponsors, to tell you the truth. They're all fantastic, and they all are very, very supportive of you and my audience. You know, just very, very important. All right, let's see here. Let's go to Jimmy, Brooklyn, New York, the great WABC. Jimmy's been a longtime buddy. How are you? You got a very short period of time, Jimmy.
1: Okay. The American branch of the World Communist Movement defends terrorism. They talk about blood flowing in Vietnam, racial oppression, U.S. imperialism around the world. Then they write, surely any measures that would hasten the end of this damnable system would be humane and moral, for no amount of violence needed for ending it could compare in magnitude to that employed to keep it alive. Also, October 7 is Putin's birthday. Also, 9/11.
0: Really?
1: Yes. 9/11, the guy, Osama bin Laden's mentor and advisor, Ayman al-Zawahiri, was outed as a Soviet agent.
0: All right, I got to go, Jimmy. Call again tomorrow. I apologize. I got to go. I learned in, 60 seconds a ton there from our man, Jimmy. We salute our armed forces, police officers, firefighters, emergency personnel, ICE and the Border Patrol, and our truck drivers, and the men and women in Ukraine, the men and women in Iran, the men and women in
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9: o'clock. From ABC News, I'm Dave Packer. New York Governor Kathy Hochul tonight saying she issued an executive order to appoint New York Attorney General Letitia James as a special prosecutor for the alleged gang rape that took place at Cornell Fraternity in 2024. Hochul saying new information raises questions about the investigation conducted by the Cornell Police Department and the decision by the Tompkins County District Attorney not to prosecute an alleged sexual assault on Cornell University's campus 2 years ago.
10: Growing out

0: the third time that Mr. Trump and Mr. Xi Jinping have met, they did not address the middle income trap grievance. They did not address intellectual property theft. Is that correct? They skipped those issues.
1: Yeah, more or less, because they've kind of fought themselves to a trade truce now. That kind of resentment on the U.S. side, that China broke the rules, it broke the system, many believe, and it did so by taking advantage of the goodwill of the United States.
0: Right.
1: It did so through sort of sinister means. That kind of resentment that has built up on the U.S. side eventually led to the trade war under the first Trump administration, and it helps explain not just the trade war, but the geopolitical confrontation that pits the United States and China against each other as these great powers that are in danger of starting World War III.
0: So what we have then is two powerful players both resenting each other, the other guy, and not talking about it. Sounds like the basis of a bad divorce, doesn't it, Jake?
1: Very much so. Each side is totally convinced that they were right. They're convinced that all the problems in the relationship were on the other side. They're both unwilling to recognize that there was something about the situation that they were in. So it's not, I think the starting point we should be starting from is understanding that both sides made mistakes. And I don't want to make excuses here for China. I think what China did is they did break the spirit, certainly sometimes the rules. They did so in kind of an underhanded way because that's what people who don't enjoy power often do. And so it's understandable why they did what they did. It certainly left them in a better place than other developing countries. But at the same time, it had a really unhealthy impact on the system as a whole. I think it would be helpful if both sides understood that they both contributed to this, but more importantly, the source of this was the situation that they found themselves in or the economic structure that pitted them against each other. And rather than just saying, to the other side, you're the problem here. We just have to confront you. We should think about how we could reform that system so that it could work for the United States, so it could also work for China, and so that, and I think maybe most importantly, so it could work for the rest of the global South that didn't get much out of the last 50
0: years. Let's get to what can be done. You sound like a really good marriage counselor, so I'll depend upon you to make good recommendations. I'm speaking to Jake Werner of the Quincy Institute for Responsible Statecraft. His piece in Nation magazine about the contest between the People's Republic of China and the United States over trade. I'm John Batchelor.
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3: 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And that's not Trump's fault.
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4: I'm John Batchelor with Jake Werner of the Quincy Institute for Responsible Statecraft. A standoff between the grieving U.S. and the grieving People's Republic of China over trade. What is to be done? The U.S. apparently has decided to be, well, the polite term is managed trade, otherwise known as protectionism. China, on the other hand, is going along very happily with the factory floor overcapacity. BYD, the EV vehicle, is an excellent example of China dumping, and the U.S. resents it. But you say there is a way forward. How do we solve this puzzle, Jake?
5: Yeah, I think the first thing to recognize is that we continue in the current course. The pressures are going to build up on both sides. China will have no reason to not offload its overcapacity and undermine the economy in the United States and also Europe. And the United States will have no reason not to keep pushing on many of these security issues and increasing the pressure on third countries that have economic exchanges with China. So we're going in a really dangerous direction. I think if both sides could recognize that the core solution here is to change the system that's pushing them against each other, then they could sit down and talk very seriously about how can we expand the ability of the global economy to absorb the overproduction that is now threatening both sides. And to me, it's not shut down production. The production in the global economy, that's the wealth that the global economy offers us. The problem is that people don't have enough money to buy the wealth that the economy is producing. And that's true within countries. There's huge inequality within countries. Many people in the United States who go hungry or who have to can't get the medical care they need. They don't have access to affordable housing. That's true in China. China is also a massively unequal place. There are a lot of people who feel like the competition is far too intense. They can't get decent health care. They can't get decent education. And most of all, that's true in the global South, where there is just massive deprivation, abject poverty around the world. And these are people who are working hard. These are not people who are not trying. It's just that they don't have access to the investment and to the wages that would allow their communities to thrive. So that's something that we can control. We can decide as a global community that we should raise wages for everybody, which would reduce the competitive pressures on everyone, as well as creating a lot more demand for consumer goods. We can decide to increase the provision of public goods. Everyone suffers if there's no clean water. Everyone suffers if we don't have decent sanitary systems. Everyone suffers if we don't have electrical systems and clean energy. We could, instead of pouring our money into some high-tech industry because we want to build up our military because we think we're going to fight a war with the other side, we should be paying attention to the core needs of regular people.

0: people that have been systematically undersupplied for decades now.
1: Is Japan,
0: and that's something that unites regular people across these divides.
1: Is Japan
0: across all countries?
1: Is Japan a model that we can recommend? Follow that example. It went from resentment to working with Japan. We have about a minute.
0: Yeah, absolutely. There are all kinds of opportunities in the U.S.-China relationship to talk through some of these problems that were impossible 20 years ago because China was so far behind. Now that China has caught up, we can talk to China as a peer. We could talk about reciprocal market opening. We could talk about harmonizing regulations. These are the basic trade discussions the United States wanted to have 20 years ago, but couldn't because if China had opened up in the way the United States wanted, it would have wiped out Chinese development. But now China has developed, and we can have those discussions. And we can also talk about how Chinese investment in the United States could benefit. And you are suggesting the Japan example. That's exactly what happened in the trade conflicts with Japan in the 80s. As the United States said, if you flood our market, that's going to destroy our industries. But you can invest in the United States. You can create jobs for American workers. You can transfer your technology to American businesses. Those are the conditions under which investment could work for both sides. And instead of raising the walls against each other, then we can...
1: Go ahead.
0: Then we can... instead of raising the walls against each other, then we can both benefit from these exchanges once again on more equal footing.
1: Jake Werner at the Quincy Institute for Responsible Statecraft, writing in Nation Magazine, podcast of our conversation about Xi Jinping's visit and more, available at Amazon Prime, at Apple, at Spotify, at Spreaker, and other distinguished venues. I'm John Batchelor.
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10: ABC News today. I'm Dave Packard. New York Governor Kathy Hochul said tonight that she issued an executive order to appoint Attorney General Letitia James as a special prosecutor for the alleged gang rape that took place at Cornell fraternity in 2024. In a statement tonight, Cornell said she lost faith in the investigation conducted by Cornell's police department and the Tompkins County DA. Rescue teams with the Los Angeles County Sheriff's Department are searching for the last person missing from a medical helicopter crash in the Pacific Ocean near Catalina Island. L.A. County Sheriff Robert Luna.
11: During the initial rescue operation, four occupants were recovered from the water. Tragically, two individuals at that point were pronounced deceased.
10: That person missing was a patient on board the medevac chopper. ABC News has learned that roughly 10,000 more troops are being shipped to the Middle East aboard an additional aircraft carrier and Marine Expeditionary Unit. This is ABC News.
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13: A former White House teleprompter operator has agreed to pay $172,000 to settle charges he improperly wagered on the words President Trump would say in his speeches. Gabriel Perez won more than $100,000 on Kalshi's so-called mention markets, which allow people to wager money on the outcome of real-world events.
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10: Hi, it's Matt from the WGAN Morning News. Tomorrow we're going to be closing out the week by talking with John Tomasi for Wicked Sports Weekend. We'll be breaking down the Red Sox collapse in the playoffs, and we'll be looking forward to the rest of the NFL season for the Patriots as well. We'll also be bringing you tales from the Cumberland Fair and much more. 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
13: I'm John Betts with Joel Kotkin of Chapman University, writing at Unheard about the geography of opportunity in America. The business-friendly fringe is how the British editor put it. It's a wonderful way to think about where I am. Joel, I didn't realize until I read your article that I was in the fringe. It makes me actually sound progressive, doesn't it? Okay. I'm in the Connecticut woods on a farm that's been here for about 150 years. It's now my farm and I walk it. And I'm very pleased with it. I was 50 years in Manhattan. I got all my letters Manhattan spelled out and left in 21 after the worst of the pandemic. And I'm wondering, Joel, is that a driver for these decisions we've made? I'm surrounded by people who all have apartments or did in Brooklyn Heights and Manhattan. And we all realize we're all New Yorkers who exited because of the pandemic. Does that mean we get over it and go back? Or does that mean the pandemic changed the landscape forever?
14: I think the pandemic accelerated things that were already happening. And I think it's going to, the trend is going to continue. I think people may, it obviously depends how much money you have. But basically, I think most of these people will not.

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3: Your opinion matters, and we want to hear it. 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
3: Each week, I'll identify one caller as our caller of the week, and the winner will get a genuine WGAN Morning News mug and tote bag. 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
7: I'm John Batchelor. Eurozone borrowing cost surge in global bond rout. Subhead, Financial Times, London reporting. European debt hit with bout of selling after U.S. 10-year borrowing costs strike highest level since 2002. I welcome my colleague Veronique de Regie of the Mercatus Center, writing about debt, and I'm understanding that the Trump administration and several administrations past tell me not to worry, not to worry. We can handle debt. They keep buying us. There's never been a failed auction. What are you worried about? Veronique, what am I worried about? Good evening to you.
8: Good evening, John. Well, I think you're worried about the same thing I'm worried about. I think it's kind of amazing that we have the economy, the incredibly strong economy that we have, considering how much abuse it has been taking from various administrations and governments over the last few decades, and especially considering how much debt accumulation has been done, I guess in the name that, you know, no matter what you borrow, the government borrows, the economy will be able to actually pay back, I guess, with more taxes.
7: Does anybody respond to numbers? I'm going to try them. In 2007, before the crisis, a debt to GDP was 35%. Today, no disaster is happening, and the debt to GDP is projected to be 175% by 2056. Now, in that rise, the assumption is that nobody will be upset. That's okay?
8: Yes.
7: Everything will be normal?
8: So I should actually kind of do justice to the people who are saying this. And the reason why I was writing this is because this is not, I don't believe that nothing is going to happen. But there are a lot of people who are pretty much saying, look, we've gone from a debt to GDP ratio of 35% right before the financial crisis. And now it is like 100% and nothing has happened. And that means that basically it's not clear that something's going to happen going from 100% of GDP to 175% of GDP in 30 years. Now,

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8: ABC News, I'm Dave Packer. And a surprise move tonight. New York Governor Kathy Hochul said she issued an executive order to appoint Attorney General Letitia James as a special prosecutor for the alleged gang rape at a Cornell fraternity in 2024. Freshman Felix Reichman Kurnow says students want more action and information from the administration.
9: There's definitely just a lot of

I'm John Batchelor. I welcome Professor Alan Taylor, twice winner of the Pulitzer Prize. His new book, Tower Hill, A Plantation on the Edge of Rebellion. A total revelation to me. This is a window, an open window, on the enslaved people of the United States of America in the 17th, 18th, and 19th centuries. And the lessons here are tumbling around us, because this is about a plantation and a way of life that is

0: wrong is right and evil is good. 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
10: I'm John Batchelor with Professor Alan Taylor. His new book is Tower Hill, which is an open window on the enslaved people of the what becomes the Confederacy, but we're still looking at the American Revolution, where all the fine words of the Constitution, all the to-ing and fro-ing in Philadelphia, comes to this, that enslaved people were of a form of prosperity. So was dodging the British until they were defeated. So was marrying well. And Richard, the son, inheriting a farm, old place, what becomes known as a plantation from his father, and enslaved people, he also inherited enslaved people, becomes a merchant and prosperous enough to marry into a very prominent family, the Wallers, Eliza Waller, Francis Wright. The next generation, Francis Wright. Marrying well was Richard's style. Was he considered a gentleman of Virginia at this point, or regarded as a merchant? Was there any class distinction to be made, Alan?
11: Well, to be a gentleman is a style of life. So you can be a merchant and be a gentleman, or you could be just a very crass wheeler and dealer and not have the style of a gentleman. So Richard Blow is trying to pull off the combination of being a merchant engaged in international commerce and to have a genteel style where he will be accepted into the top class of Virginia among other gentlemen.
10: He also

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4: This is the Bloomberg Business of Entertainment Report. Dolly Parton was not just a beloved entertainer, but also a businesswoman and entrepreneur whose efforts live on. Just this week, Dolly Parton's Songteller Hotel and Dolly's Life of Many Colors Museum held their grand openings in Nashville, and her new coffee brand, Cup of Ambition, was launched online.
5: I stumble to the kitchen, pour myself a cup of ambition, and yawn and stretch and try to come to life.
4: And that's not all. Next year, we'll bring Dolly, a true original musical, to Broadway, along with Dolly's Dog Treats and an eponymous new home decor line. The singer also partnered with designer Kendra Scott on a jewelry line. And let's not forget Dollywood. The theme park is in the middle of a $500 million expansion with rides and amenities that were all approved by Parton before her death at the age of 80. The park also has plans for new features to honor the singer posthumously. Karen Moscow, Bloomberg Radio.
6: ABC News, I'm Dave Packer. New York Governor Kathy Hochul appointed a special prosecutor to oversee the investigation into the Cornell gang rape accusations. Hochul says she's lost faith in the local district attorney's ability to handle the case. Attorneys for Krista Pike are asking for her death sentence to be commuted in the wake of her botched execution last night in Tennessee. She's said to be in critical condition at a hospital. In Las Vegas tonight.
7: It was 9 years ago that shots first rang out at the south end of the strip. That night changed our city forever.
6: Mayor Shelley Berkeley at a vigil marking the date that many died in the Route 91 Harvest Festival mass shooting. The gunman opened fire from the window of a hotel, killing 58 people as the music festival went on and wounding hundreds of others. Two others died from their injuries in the years following. This is ABC News.
8: Hi, it's Matt from the WGAN Morning News. Tomorrow, we're going to be closing out the week by talking with John Tomasi for Wicked Sports Weekend. We'll be breaking down the Red Sox collapse in the playoffs, and we'll be looking forward to the rest of the NFL season for the Patriots as well. We'll also be bringing you tales from the Cumberland Fair and much more. Also, we want you to tell us, are you surprised that Maine is now facing a reported $1.3 billion budget shortfall? Go to WGAN.com.

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4: You realize that if we had actually employed George W. Bush's Social Security fixes from 2005, do you have any idea how much wealthier you specifically would be right now? 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
8: I'm John Batchelor, speaking with Professor Alan Taylor, whose new book, Tower Hill, is an open window on the people of Virginia, especially the well-to-do people, the low family we're focusing on. And the management, no, they didn't manage, the brutality towards the enslaved people, and how even at the time the word "we're cursed" would be used. In fact, the professor finds it in the correspondence between George and Richard that the burden of enslaved people made them self-pitying. At the same time, the brutality cannot be ignored. Every time it comes up, I'm flabbergasted. Professor, Richard learned from Samuel to exploit people who can't push back, Native Americans to the enslaved people of Africa. George saw that growing up, and he sees how his cohort, the young well-to-do men of Virginia, treat the enslaved people. And they're in their comments elsewhere, because you've written a great deal about this period before the war, did they hesitate to be brutal? Did they fault others for being cruel or sadistic in any fashion? Or was it just accepted that that generation had the right to use a whip on human beings?
9: Well, they certainly believed that they had the right to do what they call correct their enslaved people, which means if an enslaved person

0: I'm John Batchelor. I welcome Jake Werner of the Quincy Institute for Responsible Statecraft, writing most recently at The Nation magazine, following the visit of Xi Jinping to Washington. And the results of what is to be done so far look to a great deal of expert pomp, and the policy is harder to find. However, Jake has done me the favor of going back to the beginning of the conversation between the People's Republic of China and the United States. I mean the very beginning, when China emerged from the closed-door horrors of the Cold War and turned to capitalism with Chinese characteristics. Jake, a very good evening to you. Thank you for this. Once upon a time, the United States was naive about China. It wanted it to be prosperous, raise it up and up and up. So it was just like Kansas City, lights for the oil for the lamps of China, all wonderful stuff. However, along the way, the naivete ran into a wall, which was Chinese took the goodwill and exploited it. In fact, the intellectual property theft, factory overcapacity, exploitation of the WTO rules, all of that led to the U.S. recognizing as not a partner, not a trading opportunity, but in fact a rival. A rival that now has ambitions to conquer all of the markets and maybe even dominate the planet. Goes the fairy tale once upon a time. How is that unfair to China? Just three ways is enough, Jake. Good evening to you.
1: Yeah. Hi, John. Thanks. Thanks very much. Glad to be back on. And I think this is sort of the story that's underneath the more superficial coverage that we get coming out of the summit. There's a lot of talk. Is Trump's rolling out the red carpet for Xi Jinping? Is he subordinating the United States? Do we feel humiliated by this kind of sucking up to a dictator? And then discussion about kind of the immediate issues that were on the table, trade and AI. To me, and I think that conversation is very important, but I think it does kind of miss what's going on underneath the surface and in the background, and how that comes out of a history of the U.S. and China encountering each other through the free market globalization era. So the United States did establish free market globalization in the 1990s. It was sort of institutionalized through the World Trade Organization, the International Monetary Fund, and the World Bank, and various regional bodies. And the idea was everyone can join together in the single open global market, and anyone who integrates will be able to gain prosperity through the system. And the system was dominated by kind of free market forces, limited state capacity, reduction of taxes, deregulation, decentralization of authority. All of these things worked very well for big businesses based in the rich countries. So the rich countries being the United States, Europe, Japan, South Korea a little bit later. But the big businesses found free rein pitting the poorer countries against each other. They were looking for places to find cheap labor to do production for them. They were looking for new emerging markets that they could sell their products into. And because the global market was established quite suddenly in the 1990s, that meant that all of the newly integrated countries, including China, India, the former Soviet Union, so Eastern Europe, Africa, Latin America, all of these countries had been relatively protectionist, had relatively closed domestic markets where the state was trying to build up industry. All of a sudden, these markets were thrown open because of the triumph of free market globalization. The promise was the rich countries will bring capital to your country and you will grow rich from that investment. The reality was that the big companies brought the capital. They exploited the labor. When the workers asked for something more than those big companies picked up shop and moved somewhere else. And most of the developing world did not develop very much in this whole period. The only place that really broke through those limitations was China. And the reason that China was able to break through those limitations is that it had a strong state that was pushing a developmental program. And it wasn't alone in that. Other countries wanted to do that too. But China was the only country that was big enough, that was growing fast enough, that was dynamic enough, that was offering a welcoming enough environment for investment that the big companies from the rich countries were willing to make concessions to the Chinese state. And so they didn't just put the investment in, exploit the labor, and then leave when they were done. The Chinese government said, you have to leave something here that's going to help us too. And that is technology, that is access to know-how, that is intellectual property. This in the United States was called forced intellectual property transfer. But from China's perspective, this was just, they had the bargaining power to speak on to demand something from these big corporations from the rich countries. Other countries didn't have that. And so China did develop. It developed by kind of breaking the spirit, not always the letter, but the spirit of free market globalization. The argument I think we need to grapple with is that the spirit of free market globalization was meant to entrench these deep inequalities between the rich countries and the poor countries. And China breaking those intentions should not be understood as a purely bad thing.
0: It is important to note in your presentation

0: extraordinarily rapidly. They destroyed the basis of the previous economy. So there was catastrophic economic contraction in those countries. It was also true, it was not quite as bad, but it was also true in much of Africa and Latin America, which got into debt problems in the 1980s.
1: Right.
0: And they had to be bailed out by the IMF and the World Bank. And the condition for those bailouts was that they had to impose these rapid free market reforms. And that did terrible damage to those countries as well, destroyed their public health systems often, because it required people to it required ending state subsidies, and it required people to pay for their own healthcare. And these were people who were poor, so they couldn't afford their own healthcare. So there was a very serious damage in the 80s and 90s. Now, most countries recovered from that, and they found a way to fit into the global economy. They found a way to revive growth, but it wasn't transformative growth. It was sort of slow growth, and it was uneven growth. So they would find a place, a particular city. So, for example, Mexico, which was not one of the poorer countries coming into this, and it gained a huge amount of foreign direct investment from the U.S. So Mexico built up a really substantial car manufacturing industry in the area around Mexico City, and also a sort of manufacturing sector along the border with the United States that was more everyday goods. And those created new jobs that were attractive. These were sweatshop jobs, so they were
1: right.
0: deeply exploited, but they were attractive, and they helped some families get out of poverty. But it was uneven, so most of the country didn't benefit from that. So you had the emergence of these destabilizing inequalities within countries, and then, as I said, if the state or the workers demanded more, then capital just moved somewhere else. So it didn't. So Mexico has been basically stagnant for decades now, and that is an important factor when we think about how it became easy prey to the big drug cartels.
1: Just to wrap up that point,
0: is this recognized in Washington D.C.? No, not at all. There is no sense that the free market globalization system was a loser for most people in the world. It did not open up the opportunities that everyone was talking about in the 90s. Instead, what has happened is basically people in Washington are scapegoating China. They say, yeah, we had a great system. China came in and wrecked it.
1: Returning to China, a winner of globalization because of its size and because of its discipline, U.S. grievances, you noted them, the IP theft is chief, but the subsidies and all of the rules being broken about imports and exports. The Chinese grievance is that they want to avoid the middle income trap, which would be useful to the U.S. to put them in it. And so therefore, China has a grievance, the U.S. has a grievance. And as I understand it, in this most recent meeting, the third time that Mr. Trump and Mr. Xi Jinping have met, they did not address the middle income trap grievance. They did not address intellectual property theft. Is that correct? They skipped those issues.
0: Yeah, more or less, because they've kind of fought themselves to a trade truce now. That kind of resentment on the U.S. side, that China broke the rules, it broke the system, many believe, and it did so by taking advantage of the goodwill of the United States.
1: Right.
0: It did so through sort of sinister means. That kind of resentment that has built up on the U.S. side eventually led to the trade war under the first Trump administration, and it helps explain not just the trade war, but the geopolitical confrontation that pits the United States and China against each other as these great powers that are in danger of starting World War III.
1: So what we have then is two powerful players, both resenting each other, the other guy, and not talking about it. Sounds like the basis of a bad divorce, doesn't it, Jake?
0: Very much so. Each side is totally convinced that they were right. They're convinced that all the problems in the relationship are on the other side. They're both unwilling to recognize that there was something about the situation that they were in. So it's not, I think the starting point we should be starting from is understanding that both sides made mistakes. And I don't want to make excuses here for China. I think what China did is they did break the spirit, certainly sometimes the rules. They did so in kind of an underhanded way, because that's what people who don't enjoy power often do. And so it's understandable why they did what they did. It certainly left them in a better place than other developing countries. But at the same time, it had a really unhealthy impact on the system as a whole. I think it would be helpful if both sides understood that they both contributed to this, but more importantly, the source of this was the situation that they found themselves in, or the economic structure that pitted them against each other.

0: And rather than just saying, you're the problem here, we just have to confront you, we should think about how we could reform that system so that it could work for the United States, so it could also work for China, and so that it, and I think maybe most importantly, so it could work for the rest of the global South that didn't get much out of the last 50
1: years. Let's get to what can be done. You sound like a really good marriage counselor, so I'll depend upon you to make good recommendations. I was speaking to Jake Werner of the Quincy Institute for Responsible Statecraft. His piece in Nation magazine about the contest between the People's Republic of China and the United States over trade. I'm John Batchelor.
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1: I'm John Batchelor with Jake Werner of the Quincy Institute for Responsible Statecraft. A standoff between the grieving U.S. and the grieving People's Republic of China over trade. What is to be done? The U.S. apparently has decided to be, well, the polite term is managed trade, otherwise known as protectionism. China, on the other hand, is going along very happily with the factory floor overcapacity. BYD, the EV vehicle, is an excellent example of China dumping, and the U.S. resents it. But you say there is a way forward. How do we solve this puzzle, Jake?
0: Yeah, I think the first thing to recognize is if we continue in the current course, the pressures are going to build up on both sides. China will have no reason to not offload its overcapacity and undermine the economy in the United States and also Europe. And the United States will have no reason not to keep pushing on many of these security issues and increasing the pressure on third countries that have economic exchanges with China. So we're going in a really dangerous direction. I think if both sides could recognize that the core solution here is to change the system that's pushing them against each other, then they could sit down and talk very seriously about how can we expand the ability of the global economy to absorb the overproduction that is now threatening both sides. And to me, it's not shut down production. The production in the global economy, that's the wealth that the global economy offers us. The problem is that people don't have enough money to buy the wealth that the economy is producing. And that's true within countries. There's huge inequality within countries. Many people in the United States who go hungry or who have to can't get the medical care they need. They don't have access to affordable housing. That's true in China. China is also a massively unequal place. There are a lot of people who feel like the competition is far too intense. They can't get decent health care. They can't get decent education. And most of all, that's true in the global South, where there is just massive deprivation, abject poverty around the world. And these are people who are working hard. These are not people who are not trying. It's just that they don't have access to the investment and to the wages that would allow their communities to thrive. So that's something that we can control. We can decide as a global community that we should raise wages for everybody, which would reduce the competitive pressures on everyone, as well as creating a lot more demand for consumer goods. We can decide to increase the provision of public goods. Everyone suffers if there's no clean water. Everyone suffers if we don't have decent sanitary systems. Everyone suffers if we don't have electrical systems and clean energy. We could, instead of pouring our money into some high-tech industry because we want to build up our military because we think we're going to fight a war with the other side, we should be paying attention to the core needs of regular people that have been systematically undersupplied for decades now.
1: Is Japan,
0: and that's something that unites regular people across these divides,
1: is Japan,
0: across all countries.
1: Is Japan a model that we can recommend, follow that example, if we went from resentment to working with Japan? We have about a minute.
0: Yeah, absolutely. There are all kinds of opportunities in the U.S.-China relationship to talk through some of these problems that were impossible 20 years ago because China was so far behind. Now that China has caught up, we can talk to China as a peer. We could talk about reciprocal market opening. We could talk about harmonizing regulations. These are the basic trade discussions the United States wanted to have 20 years ago, but couldn't because if China had opened up in the way the United States wanted, it would have wiped out Chinese development. But now China has developed, and we can have those discussions. And we can also talk about how Chinese investment in the United States could benefit. And you are suggesting the Japan example. That's exactly what happened in the trade conflicts with Japan in the 80s. As the United States said, if you flood our market, that's going to destroy our industries. But you can invest in the United States. You can create jobs for American workers. You can transfer your technology to American businesses. Those are the conditions under which investment could work for both sides. And instead of raising the walls against each other, then we can...
1: Go ahead.
0: Then we can... instead of raising the walls against each other, then we can both benefit from these exchanges once again on more equal footing.
1: Jake Werner at the Quincy Institute for Responsible Statecraft, writing in Nation Magazine, podcast of our conversation about Xi Jinping's visit and more, available at Amazon Prime, at Apple, at Spotify, at Spreaker, and other distinguished venues. I'm John Batchelor.
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1: They carried me through my injuries, not just my physical, but my mental. 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
9: The late John McDonald said ranked choice voting was named correctly because it's very rank. 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
11: ABC News, I'm Dave Packer. Attorneys for Krista Pike are asking for her death sentence to be commuted in the wake of her botched execution. The only woman on Tennessee's death row is said to be in critical condition. New York Governor Kathy Hochul said she issued an executive order to appoint Attorney General Letitia James as a special prosecutor for the alleged gang rape at a Cornell fraternity in 2024. Hochul says she lost faith in the investigation conducted by Cornell's police department and the local DA. Freshman Felix Reichman Kernow at Cornell's public hearing Wednesday.
12: I think like a lot of people are very angry at the administration. And I think it's also brought a lot of people together in organizing and like in solidarity. I think more people are like making sure they like report things that they see.
11: A judge Wednesday dismissed the Lincoln Memorial reflecting pool vandalism case against former Olympian David Hearn with prejudice, closing the door to recharge him in the future. This is ABC News.
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0: I'm John Batchelor. I welcome Joel Kotkin. He's a presidential fellow in urban futures at Chapman University, a senior research fellow at the Civitas Institute, University of Texas at Austin, writing about the future for the United States of America. Urban dwellers, suburban dwellers, exurban dwellers, all of them are moving. And that is what America does for opportunity and for risk. Move. I begin with what Joel identifies as the hillbilly states. Alabama, Arkansas, and Oklahoma added to Tennessee, the hillbilly states. It turns out, in the most recent negotiation between the Ellison family that has taken over most of the editorial space that I can see in America being condemned for buying Paramount, the movie company, along with CBS, the network, their negotiation with California was, if you don't give us what we want in terms of taxes and advantages, we're going to Tennessee. We're going to leave Hollywood, pack up everything, and we're out of here. Now, a generation ago, my generation, if you'd said that when you first arrived in California, you'd be laughed at. Yeah, sure, fine. Can we buy you a ticket? It'll be a bus, of course. There's no planes going to Tennessee. Now, California gulped and made the deal, and Paramount is staying in Hollywood. Joel, I mention that because it puts meat to your observations about the energy corridor. What is it, Joel? How does it include Tennessee? Where are we going? Good evening to you.
1: Well, I think the main point here is that increasingly, even in industries that we always associated with New York, L.A., Chicago, increasingly people are able to do that work in part because of the technology in places that they couldn't do before. You know, you see the movement of major podcasts out of, I can think of, two very prominent ones. One that was here in Southern California moved to Tennessee, and another one moved to Austin. So, you're seeing that kind of movement. You're seeing, take a look at a map of where the new technology centers are, where people are building going to be building semiconductors, where they're going to be building the data centers. Almost all are in most of it is in the Sun Belt states, ending in California, but Arizona, Texas, even now Louisiana, certainly some of them are moving to the area around Atlanta. Otherwise, there's just this movement of even elite industries. People used to say the South and the hillbilly states, they get the low-end jobs. We don't want those low-end jobs, which may not be that low-end, but that would be the idea. Well, people are going to, go to Texas because it's cheap and there's no unions. But in reality, what is happening now is that higher end industries are now beginning. It's very parallel to what happened in East Asia. At first we said, well, we'll move the manufacturing, but the design and everything else will be there. Eventually, the Japanese, the Koreans, the Chinese, develop the capacity to compete at the highest level. This is what's happening in the Sun Belt today, is that places that were relatively marginal have now become powerhouses. And, if you look at technology, some of the rising technology schools, you have Texas A&M, but Georgia State, Vanderbilt, these are all becoming major universities. And as the coastal universities have gotten nuttier and nuttier, more and more people and students are saying, I'm going to go to school in the South. I don't want to go to school in Columbia where, particularly if I have the misfortune of being Jewish, I'm going to be persecuted. I'm going to go to a place where I'm welcomed, where I don't have to deal with this stuff. And I think for a lot of professors, those who are not pod people and, who have the same politics of, let's say, the DSA, I think those kind of professors are saying, I want to go to an environment where they believe in debate and free speech and open inquiry. And what's

0: bizarre is the movement is largely to those very states that have been the most conservative and the most repressive throughout much of American history. But that's how history is. It evolves. And I'm just describing the current evolution of the United States, and where, you know, there's going to be more and more power in these places. By 2050, Texas is on course to pass California in population. You know, in the next, you know, 5 years, the biggest cities outside of New York and LA are probably going to be in Texas. You know, Houston and the Dallas-Fort Worth area for sure. So I mean, we're going through this transition, but we unfortunately, a large part of academia and the mainstream media, they're still locked in old paradigms. They still think everybody's dream is to live, you know, to live in New York City or to live in LA. And, you know, for people of our generation, we lucked out. I came to California in 1971. I was there through the Silicon Valley's first boom. I was there during the big aerospace boom. It was a place of enormous opportunity. I was fortunate to be there when that was happening. It's now a different situation. I don't think my daughters would have the same opportunities that I had.
1: The urban core, there's what's being left behind. You have statistics supported. They're overwhelming. They're going to, and they're inventing new places to live. It's not just suburbia anymore. Even that is becoming conventional. It's what you call exurbia, which is where I now live, sometimes known as rural America. Why not, Joel? That energy corridor you're talking about extends in all directions. Power is something you can buy. You can back up your power if you don't trust the local providers. In addition, communication is everything for what we do and what many of the services do in America. Because of Starlink and other connections, you don't have to be in Manhattan to make a deal or to even propose taking a new business on. You can go anywhere. Is that the driver, our ability to be remote?
0: That's the enabler is the way I would see it. In other words, you are now able to do things in various locations that you simply couldn't do. And, you know, there are still going to be, you know, there are always going to be deal makers. My personal belief is when all is said and done, New York will probably still remain important for certain very specialized industries. But it's going to be basically, you know, as one writer called it, it's the city as entertainment machine. You know, it's a place where, I mean, I was just in New York and I was astounded by the number of kids, you know, people in their you know, early 20s, huge numbers of them. I wonder how many are going to be there in 10 years. I think the trajectory is now the city is really there. It's like New York is this huge Disneyland, and at some point you have to leave Disneyland. But for 5 years, particularly if your parents are helping pay the rent, it's a great place to be.
1: A detail, because you and I both know that San Francisco, Seattle, Portland, Los Angeles, San Diego are all troubled with the commons being overwhelmed with dysfunction. That is something that is very hard to tolerate as you get older, Joel. Maybe when you're a young person, you can walk through it, but when you have a family, you don't want to be there.
0: Well, this is this is certainly the case. I mean, I was just in Los Angeles, had a meeting in downtown L.A., which has become kind of dystopic. And you drive by areas, and I swear, I said, this looks like a bad part of Mumbai. And, you know, now it could be turned around. The problem is with the DSA ideology, you can't, they say, okay, you want to live on the street and scream and yell at people, that's okay. We're not going to arrest you. We're not going to make you have some sort of treatment. It can be turned around. I mean, in Mayor Lurie in San Francisco is making real progress on these issues. But the problem is that because of the demographics of cities and the rise of groups like the DSA, the pushback is really quite extensive. You can't deal with this dysfunctional population. I mean, you talk about the commons. You know, people say, well, he's got a right to be on the street. Well, does he have a right to scream at me? Does he have a right to, you know, to be abusive in dealing with women? I mean, there seems to be no idea in many cities that you have to have a public space that's safe and secure. If you allow crazy people to run wild, you know, yeah, you know, the tourists from Iowa say, I saw the guy running around Times Square in his jockey shorts and he was screaming and yelling. Oh, well, that's kind of, you know, local color. I wouldn't want to live in it every day.
1: Also, we're going to turn to What Is to Be Done. Joel Kotkin, writing most recently at Unheard, a wonderful publication out of Britain. I recommend it highly. Joel is writing about the new geography of America, the opportunity geography. When we come back, I'm John Batchelor.

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16: I'm John Betts with Joel Kotkin of Chapman University, writing at Unheard about the geography of opportunity in America. The business-friendly fringe is how the British editor put it. It's a wonderful way to think about where I am. Joel, I didn't realize until I read your article that I was in the fringe. It makes me actually sound progressive, doesn't it? Okay. I'm in the Connecticut woods on a farm that's been here for about 150 years. It's now my farm, and I walk it. And I'm very pleased with it. I was 50 years in Manhattan. I got all my letters Manhattan spelled out and left in 21 after the worst of the pandemic. And I'm wondering, Joel, is that a driver for these decisions we've made? I'm surrounded by people who all have apartments or did in Brooklyn Heights and Manhattan. And we all realize we're all New Yorkers who exited because of the pandemic. Does that mean we get over it and go back, or does that mean the pandemic changed the landscape forever?
17: I think the pandemic accelerated things that were already happening. And I think it's going to, the trend is going to continue. I think people may, it obviously depends how much money you have, but basically, I think most of these people will not return to New York as full-time residents. There's no evidence of major net in-migration to New York. I mean, there's much more out-migration. And New York is in better shape, certainly, than Los Angeles, which, frankly, I think had a better hand but played it even worse. So I think that these trends are there. I think the pandemic accelerated it, mainly through the growth of remote work. And I think that you're going to just see this continued movement. And again, it's going to, the hot place of 1 year in, once everybody, there's been all this movement there. People say, well, you know what? I really don't want to live in Dallas-Fort Worth when it, becomes probably the third largest metro in the country, because it's too big, it's too expanded, it's the traffic's bad, whatever the things that people object to. But then there's always other cities. I mean, the advantage that we have in the United States is we have many metropolitan areas and even smaller areas that are livable and have a lot, at least a lot of amenities. We have lots of options. It's not like in the UK, where if you're not in London, you're really nowhere.
16: The change is happening very rapidly, generation to generation. When I arrived in New York in 1970, it was the place to be. It was really hot, Joel.
17: Yes.
16: And all the arts, everything was piling on top of itself. In 50 years, that went away. That suggests that it's a moving story with the U.S. We're not dug in. We'll go where the action is. Right now, the action is in Tennessee, even less than Texas. I hear Austin filled up and the prices are distorted. So why not
17: go to Nashville? The prices in Austin are going down because they do something that you can't do in New York and you can't do in L.A. There was a boom. There was a mass migration. They, as Texans always do, they overbuilt. And now the rents are going down and the prices are going down. That's how a healthy economy is. That used to happen in New York. There would be periods where prices got high, then they would go down, and then people said, okay, I'm going to get in now. I remember that here in Southern California. But today, because we build so little, there's really, if you're in a nice neighborhood in the house or even a decent apartment, it's not going to get less expensive because you have to have enough new supply to reduce the prices. And then if for New York, and I think it's going to happen in other cities, you now have people who ultimately want to turn all private housing into public housing. That's their goal. They don't even I don't think Mayor Mondami believes in the dream of owning your own house. You know, he'd prefer that, you know, you live in something that's been provided by the government.
16: You're talking about nationalizing housing, the thing they do.
17: No, I mean, and we see this. It's not just in the United States. We just saw the old East German communists winning the election in Berlin, and they want to go and essentially expropriate the privately held apartments. You know, I just think that this will just accelerate what's going on now. Now, I think what we're going to see is there'll be a big movement, I think, in this election, you know, back to the Democrats. And then they're going to sort of become what we don't know is whether they're going to try to become more moderate or whether they're going to follow the DSA path. Because I think, you know, if you run on the DSA platform, you're going to lose even against, you know, someone like J.D. Vance, who's not the most attractive candidate in history.
16: A detail from my experience. Montana was a place I went to often to talk to people who I liked a lot. They left Bozeman. Why? Because it's all California. That's what's happening. So they moved further north into the wild country where the buffalo used to roam. And that is an alternative for people who live there now. But it's joyous to think of Montana as a California town.
17: Yeah, well, you know, when you think about it, you know, Sun Valley has some of the same things. Park City, Utah.
16: Right.
17: You know, people are moving to these areas. And obviously, look at, you know, what's happening in parts of Pennsylvania. There are areas where people fundamentally, for the most part, want to have space, and they don't want to pay ridiculous prices.
16: And we want security, Joel. That's important.
17: And they want security. They, you know, like, you know, one of the advantages of living in Orange County is that actually if something happens, the cops show up.
16: Yeah.
17: And people are the sheriffs are very efficient. You know, this is a huge advantage. You know, the college campuses during these camping that was going on, you know, the right. Encampment cities in the University of Texas, they didn't let that stay for 2 months.
16: We have 30 seconds still. Go ahead.
17: So I think basically what it is affordability, safety, and space. Those are things that people want, and they're going to keep moving until they find them.
16: Joel Kotkin of Chapman University, writing about geography and opportunity in America. Once upon a time, if you make it in New York, you could make it anywhere. Now, we're anywhere. 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I'm John Batchelor.
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0: Mark at ABC's Jim Ryan reports last month's employment picture shows a remarkably stable jobs market for Americans.
1: New applications for state unemployment benefits slipped 1,000 last week to 197,000 altogether, slightly below analyst expectations. For all of September, the numbers were near their lowest in 57 years. Economists say the jobs market is staying resilient because of robust corporate profits.
0: A U.S. Department of Energy employee is under arrest, accused of attempted support of a foreign terrorist organization. ABC's Alex Stone has more.
2: Ashton Elabowdy lives in Richland, Washington, southeast of Seattle. Now the 51-year-old is accused of trying to provide support to the Houthis. He allegedly used sick time and traveled to Yemen using his expertise as a Department of Energy employee to try to help the Houthis, which are a designated foreign terrorist organization backed by Iran. He allegedly acquired materials to build explosives and drones to deliver explosives, and he's accused of trying to help the group improve communications, but it turns out he was communicating with an FBI confidential source. If convicted, he could get up to 20 years in prison. Alex Stone, ABC News.
0: In Michigan, Wayne County prosecutors announced charges for a pair of parents after their three-year-old child brought a loaded handgun to his daycare. The child reportedly snuck the weapon in and was showing it to other students before a teacher intervened. Those parents now face unsafe storage and child abuse charges. Dave Packer, ABC News.
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4: ABC News, I'm Dave Packer. In a surprise move Thursday, New York Governor Kathy Hochul said she issued an executive order to appoint Attorney General Letitia James as a special prosecutor for the alleged gang rape at a Cornell fraternity in 2024. Attorneys for Krista Pike are asking for her death sentence to be commuted in the wake of her botched execution. The only woman on Tennessee's death row is said to be in critical condition at a hospital and recovering from Wednesday night's execution attempt. The midterm elections more than a month away. President Trump on the campaign trail to help Republican candidates in Oklahoma.
5: And in this election, I'm asking you to just, here's what happened. We do great when I'm on the ballot. When I'm not on the ballot, people don't go and vote so much. Pretend I'm running, please. Just pretend.
4: Earlier, the president appearing with Texas Senate candidate Ken Paxton 24 hours after audio emerged of Paxton complaining the president was dragging down his poll numbers. This is ABC News.

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6: From ABC News, I'm Dave Packer. Attorneys for Krista Piker asking for her death sentence to be commuted in the wake of her botched execution. The only woman on Tennessee's death row is said to be in critical condition at a hospital and recovering from Wednesday night's execution attempt. Randy Spivey with the Tennessee Office of the Post-Conviction Defender.
7: I don't want to get too far into her medical condition right now, but she has not spoken to anyone yet.
6: Witnesses to the execution said authorities appeared to administer two rounds of lethal pentobarbital, but that the convicted murderer appeared to still be breathing and moaning in pain an hour later. New York Governor Kathy Hochul said she issued an executive order to appoint Attorney General Letitia James as a special prosecutor for the alleged gang rape at a Cornell fraternity in 2024. Hochul says she lost faith in the investigation conducted by Cornell's police department and the local DA at an emotional public hearing at Cornell Wednesday night. Freshman Felix Reichman Kernow.
8: I think like a lot of people are very angry at the administration. And I think it's also brought a lot of people together in organizing and like in solidarity. I think more people are like making sure they like report things that they see.
6: New details are still emerging from Wednesday's mid-air scare. Israeli officials say a co-pilot on a Fly Dubai flight stabbed the captain and tried to down the plane, but was thwarted when the captain fought back, opened the cockpit door, and was assisted by passengers. ABC's Tom Sophie Borridge has more from Tel Aviv.
9: The urgent investigation into the co-pilot, who hasn't been publicly identified. Israel now saying the suspect is from Oman and was radicalized and suicidal. A senior Israeli official telling ABC News the attacker discussed killing Jews on social media, but didn't elaborate on those claims.
6: A U.S. official telling ABC News that an additional aircraft carrier and marine expeditionary unit are headed to the Middle East. You're listening to ABC News.
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6: In Miami on Thursday, rapper Rick Ross entered a not guilty plea for two domestic violence charges against him. Ross, real name William Leonard Roberts, was booked into jail earlier this week on charges of felony battery and strangulation and misdemeanor battery during what his lawyers say is a wrongful accusation from an ex-girlfriend. Ross's attorney, Brad Hornstein, telling reporters after the proceedings,
15: "The allegations are false. He's innocent."
6: U.S. Immigration and Customs Enforcement is

0: changing its policy on which one of its agents can stop vehicles after several high-profile incidents drew national attention. ABC's Wayne Cabot reports.
1: Only ICE officers with lights and sirens can stop cars, and they have to have special training. The changes come too late for the family of Renee Good, shot and killed by ICE in Minnesota. Their attorney announcing a civil lawsuit against high-ranking department officials.
2: ICE and CBP are not above the Constitution.
1: And from Renee Good's partner, Becca.
3: We are here today not out of anger and not out of hate. We are here because Renee's love and legacy demand a better world for her children, for this community, and for this country.
1: Wayne Cabot, ABC News.
0: After serving 7 years in prison, former Dallas police officer Amber Geiger has been granted parole from prison after she was convicted of murdering Botham Jean back in his apartment in 2018. She was originally sentenced to 10 years for his death. Dave Packer, ABC News.
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7: On this show, we talk about coffee. 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
1: What's safer, smoking marijuana or eating stuff laced with it? ABC News medical correspondent Dr. Darian Sutton.
2: With combustible marijuana, there's the risk of inhaled irritants. It's the marijuana that you smoke. And then with edibles, there's a risk of potency. For example, certain edibles can be highly potent. That can lead to severe and intense effects. That can lead to hallucinations, nausea, vomiting.
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4: ABC News, I'm Dave Packer. Attorneys for Krista Pike are asking for her death sentence to be commuted in the wake of her botched execution. The only woman on Tennessee's death row is said to be in critical condition. New York Governor Kathy Hochul said she issued an executive order to appoint Attorney General Letitia James as a special prosecutor for the alleged gang rape at a Cornell fraternity in 2024. Hochul says she lost faith in the investigation conducted by Cornell's police department and the local DA. Freshman Felix Reichman Kernow at Cornell's public hearing Wednesday.
5: I think like a lot of people are very angry at the administration. And I think it's also brought a lot of people together in organizing and like in solidarity. I think more people are like making sure they like report things that they see.
4: A judge Wednesday dismissed the Lincoln Memorial reflecting pool vandalism case against former Olympian David Hearn with prejudice, closing the door to recharge him in the future. This is ABC News.
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9: Your opinion matters, and we want to hear it. 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
10: I've worked for years with the Department of Corrections. 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But I'll tell you what, when Paul Adner looks into the camera, he just reminds me of them. He looks into the camera and says, I've changed, or this or that, and he does it without blinking, and he's a good actor. He looks sincere, and I'm sorry, I'm just not buying it. Every time you turn around, something else comes up that indicates that he hasn't changed.
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5: From ABC News, I'm Dave Packer. In a surprise move Thursday, New York Governor Kathy Hochul said she issued an executive order to appoint Attorney General Letitia James as a special prosecutor for the alleged gang rape at Cornell University at a fraternity in 2024.
6: New York Attorney General Tisha James inherits an investigation that effectively hasn't even started. Tompkins County District Attorney Matthew Van Hooten said he based his decision to decline to bring charges based off a six-page statement written by Jane Doe about the alleged incident at a Cornell fraternity. He never interviewed Jane Doe or spoke to any of the men allegedly involved in the incident. James's appointment as special prosecutor comes as the school also agrees to conduct a third-party review of its response to the incident. Peter Haralambos, ABC News.
5: As first-hand accounts continue to trickle out from the Fly Dubai flight that nearly crashed in the Middle East Wednesday, there's still very little information about the co-pilot who allegedly stabbed the captain and tried to crash the plane. Former DHS official and ABC News contributor John Cohen says investigators will be looking into every aspect of the suspect's life.
7: They'll conduct interviews. They will look at the individual's social media footprint. They'll examine any electronics that they can recover, phones, laptops.
5: Israeli officials say the co-pilot stabbed the captain and directed the plane into a nosedive as it flew from Dubai to Tel Aviv, but it was thwarted when the captain fought back, opened the cockpit door, and was assisted by passengers. Attorneys for Krista Pike are asking for her death sentence to be commuted in the wake of her botched execution. The only woman on Tennessee's death row is said to be in critical condition at a hospital and recovering from Wednesday night's execution attempt. In Las Vegas, Thursday night, events marking 9 years since the Route 91 Harvest Festival mass shooting. A gunman killing 58 people at the music festival and wounding hundreds of others. You're listening to ABC News.
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5: Despite stubbornly high gas prices and some turmoil on the stock market, ABC's Jim Ryan reports last month's employment picture shows a remarkably stable jobs market for Americans.
13: New applications for state unemployment benefits slipped 1,000 last week to 197,000 altogether, slightly below analyst expectations. For all of September, the numbers were near their lowest in 57 years. Economists say the jobs market is staying resilient because of robust corporate profits.
5: A U.S. Department of Energy employee is under arrest, accused of attempted support of a foreign terrorist organization. ABC's Alex Stone has more.
2: Ashton Elabowdy lives in Richland, Washington, southeast of Seattle. Now the 51-year-old is accused of trying to provide support to the Houthis. He allegedly used sick time and traveled to Yemen using his expertise as a Department of Energy employee to try to help the Houthis, which are a designated foreign terrorist organization backed by Iran. He allegedly acquired materials to build explosives and drones to deliver explosives, and he's accused of trying to help the group improve communications, but it turns out he was communicating with an FBI confidential source. If convicted, he could get up to 20 years in prison. Alex Stone, ABC News.
5: In Michigan, Wayne County prosecutors announced charges for a pair of parents after their 3-year-old child brought a loaded handgun to his daycare. The child reportedly snuck the weapon in and was showing it to other students before a teacher intervened. Those parents now face unsafe storage and child abuse charges. Dave Packer, ABC News.
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15: I think our refineries are running at 98% capacity right now, and that's a dangerous thing because that's when stuff blows up. 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
2: now. Yeah, I would agree with that. 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
15: There's a million different variables to why diesel prices are high, but the biggest one is Ukraine bombing the crap out of Russian refineries. They are 15 to 20% of the diesel market in the world, and they took it totally off because they need it for themselves.
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5: News. I'm Dave Packer. New York Governor Kathy Hochul appointed a special prosecutor to oversee the investigation into the Cornell gang rape accusations. Hochul says she's lost faith in the local district attorney's ability to handle the case. Attorneys for Krista Pike are asking for her death sentence to be commuted in the wake of her botched execution last night in Tennessee. She's said to be in critical condition at a hospital. In Las Vegas tonight.
6: It was 9 years ago that shots first rang out at the south end of the strip. That night changed our city forever.
5: Mayor Shelley Berkeley at a vigil marking the date that many died in the Route 91 Harvest Festival mass shooting. The gunman opened fire from the window of a hotel, killing 58 people as the music festival went on and wounding hundreds of others. Two others died from their injuries in the years following. This is ABC News.
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10: Deal with the, and I'm going to do air quotes here, bombshell. The bombshell report. And I'll actually do that by not actually referencing the ProPublica report on Collins itself, but the BDN report about that report. So this is the story that they wrote. And it's about the kind of the fallout in the main political circles from the report. And let me go ahead and say this out of the gate because it is the most true thing I will say in this entire rant. Martin Cow, this person, Navitech guy, absolutely knew what the rule was and intentionally circumvented. 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
3: ABC News, I'm Dave Packer. Attorneys for Krista Pike are asking for her death sentence to be commuted in the wake of her botched execution. The only woman on Tennessee's death row is said to be in critical condition. New York Governor Kathy Hochul said she issued an executive order to appoint Attorney General Letitia James as a special prosecutor for the alleged gang rape at a Cornell fraternity in 2024. Hochul says she lost faith in the investigation conducted by Cornell's police department and the local DA. Freshman Felix Reichman Kernow at Cornell's public hearing Wednesday.
4: I think like a lot of people are very angry at the administration. And I think it's also brought a lot of people together in organizing and like in solidarity. I think more people are like making sure they like report things that they see.
3: A judge Wednesday dismissed the Lincoln Memorial reflecting pool vandalism case against former Olympian David Hearn with prejudice, closing the door to recharge him in the future. This is ABC News.
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0: Your opinion matters, and we want to hear it. I'm Matt Gagnon, and every weekday morning, I get a chance to talk to people like you who want to share their opinions and their unique insights.
1: And the Democrats are reeling from Graham Platner, and now they're trying to get Troy Jackson up here. Like, he's something big, but he's been around forever. Everyone knows who he is.
0: Callers that make the show smarter and bring something to the table that's missing have a shot at becoming our next Caller of the Week.
2: I know what you said about Susan Collins, 30 years, no problems, but let me tell you, 30 years in the swamp, you're going to start stinking like a swamp woman. A potato ran against Susan Collins now, and even though I voted for her 3 times, I'll vote for the potato. I believe after 30 years, we need someone new. 30 years in the swamp, you're going to start thinking like the swamp.
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1: From ABC News, I'm Sherry Preston. New York's governor has appointed Attorney General Letitia James as special prosecutor in the Cornell University sexual assault case. ABC's Sophie Flay says Governor Kathy Hochul removed the Tompkins County DA.
2: The New York Times reports details were omitted from a condensed six-page official statement Jane Doe made to Cornell University police that was then turned over to the DA. The Times obtained more than 1,000 pages from the university's investigation, including a statement made by Jane Doe to campus police, in which she said, "I can say with 100% confidence, I was raped."
1: We're learning more about the co-pilot accused of attacking the captain of a Fly Dubai flight to Tel Aviv.
3: Israeli officials have been saying that he was, quote, radicalized and also suicidal. We've also been hearing from a spokesperson close to the Israeli Prime Minister, Benjamin Netanyahu, saying that there were posts on social media by the suspect in which he allegedly discussed killing Jews.
1: That's ABC's Tom Sophie Burridge. Little over a month until the midterm elections, and President Trump made stops in Texas and Oklahoma yesterday. Trump telling supporters in Oklahoma,
4: "And in this election, I'm asking you to just, here's what happened. We do great when I'm on the ballot. When I'm not on the ballot, people don't go and vote so much. Pretend I'm running, please."
1: ABC's Rachel Scott says the president stumped for Texas Republican Senate candidate Ken Paxton amid sliding poll numbers.
5: He arrived with a new poll showing his national approval rating at 31%, a record low. The president won Texas handily, but now polls in the Senate race show the Democrat, James Tallarico, leading Republican Ken Paxton.
1: We're expecting a new jobs report later this morning. Analysts predicting about 90,000 jobs added in the month of September and a revision downward to the August numbers. You're listening to ABC News.
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11: 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City councilors in Scarborough have voted to request a tour of the local ICE facility. The councilors made that vote as there's increasing pressure from the community following the killing of Johann Sebastian Guerrero by an ICE agent in Biddeford over the summer. Councilors admit that they likely won't get a response to that letter. Scarborough councilors have also started the process to enact an ordinance to limit city employees' cooperation with immigration agents. A Cornish woman facing drug trafficking charges after agents searched a Cornish home Thursday. Maine Drug Enforcement Agency says agents arrested 52-year-old Adele Rogers, who's charged with four counts of drug trafficking. Agents found cocaine, hydrochloride, hydrocodone pills, cash, and three guns during a search of the home on Main Street. Rogers is being held on $50,000 bail at the York County Jail. An 82-year-old pilot is recovering after walking away with minor injuries after crashing an antique plane Thursday at Brunswick Airport. Police say the 1939 vintage plane flipped over when it touched down on the runway at the Brunswick Executive Airport. That pilot, who's from New Hampshire, was the only person in the plane and was treated for minor injuries. FAA is investigating that crash. A 45-year-old Lisbon man facing numerous charges after police say he was under the influence and in possession of drugs when he crashed in Auburn. Police say Demetrius Starks suffered minor injuries when he hit a construction vehicle. Starks was reportedly in possession of cocaine, crack cocaine, fentanyl, and a loaded gun. He faces several charges, including OUI, criminal mischief, and driving to endanger. Maine Democrats continue to hammer Senator Susan Collins over accusations she steered millions in defense contracts to a company in exchange for campaign donations. Former Democratic candidate Jordan Wood appeared outside Collins' office in Portland Thursday with a large printout of a check.
12: This is a copy of the $150,000 check that her super PAC, run by her close associate Scott Reed, solicited and accepted from a shell company that Martin Cow created.
11: CBS 13 News reports Collins' campaign has denied the accusation, saying the Justice Department found no evidence of wrongdoing. It was a special day at Schooner Estates Senior Living Facility in Auburn, where resident Jean Carlton celebrated her 100th birthday Thursday. She says she never thought she'd reach 100. Accurate with the forecast now. Heather's there.
13: Clouds and sun today. It'll be very warm. We'll also have a brief shower or two this afternoon and evening. High 79, turning out clear with a low of 52 tonight.
11: 62 in Portland, 506 the time. Next high tide of Portland Harbor, 348. This afternoon, Jason Taylor, News Radio, WGAN.

0: Pastor Katie Miller, who is married to White House Deputy Chief of Staff for Policy Stephen Miller. The suspect has been identified as 41-year-old John Proya. Energy Secretary Chris Wright said on Fox News that he believes gasoline prices may have peaked.
1: There's a very good chance we've hit peak prices, and we're going to see, I think we're almost surely going to see diesel prices decline. I think we're quite likely going to see meaningful declines in gasoline prices as well.
0: AAA data reports that the national average sits at $4.39 per gallon. USA Today reports that a Texas man found a bag of cash worth more than $128,000 on top of a Bank of America ATM back in August. He returned all the money to authorities, who determined the money belonged to the bank, and he was given no reward.
2: What?
0: No reward, nothing. It was like a pat on the back. Thanks so much. You did great.
2: Wow.
0: Couldn't slip him a little some of all that money?
2: A gift card to dinner at a minimum.
0: Yeah, I didn't even think about that. It doesn't even have to be cash to show your thanks.
2: Didn't have to slip him, you know, a few $100 bills out of that. Oh, that's terrible. Come on, Bank of America.
0: Makes you regret doing the good deed, you know what I mean?
2: Seriously.
0: If I was him, I'd be mad.
2: God. Terrible. Thank you, Nicole. 22 minutes now after the hour.
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1: This is the Bloomberg Business of Entertainment report. Netflix says the company isn't growing as quickly as they would like.
2: Overall, we're not growing as fast as I want us to, and we're working on making that move faster. We are, though, also doing things that create a lot of headwind to that number.
1: That's co-chief executive officer Ted Sarandos at the Bloomberg Screen Time Conference in Los Angeles. Netflix's engagement grew 2% in its latest period, even as revenue increased at a double-digit pace in every region. 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
2: The vast majority of what we spend on is professionally made movies and television series and games. And so as we lean into those things and make those big swings, we have a $20 billion content budget, and about 5% of that goes to live.
1: The company is also planning broader theatrical releases for some of its biggest films. Netflix shares have fallen about 24% this year. Lisa Mateo, Bloomberg Radio.
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5: 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Thanks for being with us. A Pennsylvania student is being praised for her heroism after jumping in to stop her school bus after the driver had a medical emergency. The incident happened in Hollidaysburg, 90 miles east of Pittsburgh. Video shows students getting off at a stop, and when others try to follow, the bus starts rolling again. The students then notice the driver in trouble. Fox 29 TV says that's when school officials said 10th grader Alexis Smith jumped out of her seat, rushed to step on the brake, bringing the bus to a stop. Another kid called 911. The school district says Smith also monitored the bus driver's pulse and breathing until first responders got there. The driver, by the way, is back on his regular route. For Nicole Murray and Mike Gavin, I'm Gordon Deal. Thanks for listening to This Morning, America's First News.

0: This fall, Maine is making a choice for governor, for Congress, for the legislature, and for the direction of our state. The candidates, the issues, the decisions. Election Day is Tuesday, November 3rd. 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Award-winning election coverage from News Radio 98.5 FM, AM 560 WGAN.
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2: From ABC News, I'm Sherry Preston. A new direction in the Cornell rape investigation. New York Governor Kathy Hochul has removed the local DA from the case and appointed New York Attorney General Tish James to oversee it. ABC's Sophie Flay with more.
3: Lawmakers are pushing to pass legislation they say would close a legal loophole in New York's sexual assault cases amid controversy over the handling of an alleged gang rape at Cornell University. A former student known as Jane Doe says she was raped by seven members of a fraternity in 2024 after she says she drank alcohol and consumed ketamine. The bill would remove current limits on prosecuting sexual assault cases when a victim voluntarily consumed alcohol or drugs.
2: We're learning more about what happened on that Fly Dubai jet headed to Tel Aviv when the pilot attacked the captain and had to be subdued by passengers, including a dentist, Dr. Shodan Musayev, who talked to the pilot.
4: He said the suspect didn't really say very much, but at one point somebody asked him where he was from. He confirmed that he was from Oman. And then at one point, he basically told Shota Musayev and the other passengers and cabin crew who were crowded around the two pilots that he wanted to die. He asked them to kill him.
2: ABC's Tom Sophie Burridge. Lawyers for Krista Pike are asking that her sentence be commuted. The Tennessee death row inmate did not die after two doses of a lethal injection drug and is currently hospitalized in critical condition. With Republicans trailing in the polls, President Trump hit the campaign trail in Texas and Oklahoma Thursday, admitting, yes, he did say the war would be over in 4 to 6 weeks.
5: But we stayed longer because we didn't want to have a short-term victory. We don't want to leave that mess to another president that wouldn't do what we did, because other presidents should have done this a long time before I came along.
2: Parents of a three-year-old are now facing charges in Michigan after their son brought a loaded gun to daycare. This is ABC News.
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11: 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Well, there were two major debates last night here in Maine, as November's election is now 32 days away. First, the governor's race, where Republican Bobby Charles, Democrat Hannah Pingree, and Independent Rick Bennett faced off. Bennett accused Charles of not understanding the state budgeting process and attacked Charles for poor management of a federal agency. Press Hill reports Charles portrayed himself as an outsider, saying Bennett and Pingree oversaw the affordability and housing crisis Pingree seized a moment when Charles and Bennett were arguing to say it's the reason women need to be in charge. Meanwhile, the candidates for the 2nd Congressional District are making their case after their first of two debates last night. Republican Paula Page touted his ties to President Trump while voicing disagreement with the president on tariffs, immigration, and the Iran war, but opposing steps in Congress to rein Trump in. Bangor Daily News reports Democrat Matt Dunlap went after the administration on Iran, immigration enforcement, and Medicaid, but largely avoided attacking Trump directly. City councilors locally here in Scarborough have voted to request a tour of the local ICE facility. The council made the vote as there's increasing pressure from the community following the killing of Johann Sebastian Guerrero by an ICE agent in Biddeford over the summer. Councilors admit that they likely won't get a response to the letter. Scarborough councilors have started the process to enact an ordinance to limit city employees' cooperation with immigration agents. A Cornish woman now facing drug trafficking charges after agents searched a Cornish home Thursday. The Maine Drug Enforcement Agency says agents arrested 52-year-old Adele Rogers, who is charged with 4 counts of drug trafficking. Agents found cocaine, hydrochloride, hydrocodone pills, cash, and 3 guns during a search of the home on Main Street. Rogers is being held on $50,000 bail at York County Jail. An 82-year-old pilot now recovering after walking away with minor injuries after crashing an antique plane Thursday afternoon in Brunswick. Police say the 1939 vintage plane flipped over when it touched down on the runway at the Brunswick Executive Airport. The pilot, who's from New Hampshire, was the only person in the plane, was treated for minor injuries. FAA is investigating that crash. Maine gambling regulators are keeping a close eye on the use of AI by sports betting operators.
12: It follows reporting in the New York Times, which claimed that the sports betting company DraftKings used AI to identify people most likely to accept promotional offers. A spokesperson for the Maine Gambling Control Unit says they're following the issue, but they currently don't have specific rules on AI use. DraftKings is one of 2 sports betting operators licensed by the state. I'm Frankie Azzarotta, News Radio WGAN.
11: New polling from AARP shows Tori Jackson with a small lead over Susan Collins in the U.S. Senate race, but Collins with stronger support among swing voters and older people. Poster Bob Ward says Democratic candidate for Governor Hannah Pingree also has a comfortable lead over Republican Bobby Charles.
13: The swing voters are gravitating overwhelmingly to Senator Collins, and they are not gravitating to Bobby Charles.
11: CBS 13 News reports a majority of voters over 50 told pollsters the future of Social Security is important in deciding their vote. WGAN News time is now 6:06. Let's look at the market futures right now quickly this morning. Dow currently is in the green, up by 126. S&P higher by 36. NASDAQ is up 143. Checking sports.
14: The 1-2 New England Patriots will play the 3-0 Buffalo Bills Sunday in their first trip to the Bills' new stadium. There are concerns over injuries for the Pats going into this weekend, as 4 starters haven't practiced this week so far, including defensive players Christian Gonzalez and Christian Barmore. The Boston Bruins will be north of the border tonight to play the Winnipeg Jets in their first road game of the season. And the Hearts of Pine will travel to the state of Washington as they play Spokane Velocity FC Saturday, with 4 more matches remaining in the season. Andy Mounter, News Radio WGAN.
11: I'll give you the forecast. Heather's there.
15: Clouds and sun today. It'll be very warm. We'll also have a brief shower or 2 this afternoon and evening. High 79, turning out clear with a low of 52 tonight.
11: 62 in Portland at 6:08. Next high tide of Portland Harbor, 3:48 this afternoon. 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

0: And we're back. It's 6:08 WGAN Morning News. Friday morning. Happy Friday to you.
1: Happy Friday. We made it.
0: Yeah, we made it. Ladies and gentlemen, congratulations. You are here with us on the second day of October, which is great news.
2: Yeah, and it's going to be nice and, well, it'll be warm today.
0: It was warm yesterday, too.
2: It'll be much warmer today.
1: How did Jill say? Balmy?
0: Balmy.
2: Yeah, well, it's going to be humid and possibly...
1: A little moist out there.
2: 80.
0: Would you... Dude.
1: It's the M word. He does not like the M
0: no
1: word.
0: No one likes it. No one likes that word.
1: The humidity is out there, so... Yeah.
0: So how, what's the high? Do you know what the high is?
2: Yeah, 80.
0: 80, wow. Wow, what a change. What a difference.
2: Yeah, it's one day because we're back into the 60s. And really, the next week after that, there'll be a nice week after, well, and from now, the next whole week into the next weekend, all the way through the next weekend, not a lot of chance for rain, a lot of sun. We will be low, mid-60s and 68 tomorrow. Tomorrow's supposed to be the really nice day.
0: All right, that sounds like a pleasant day. I'm very happy about it. Obviously, today's kind of a big news day. We've got debate day to go over. Is that what I should call it?
2: I just did it at the top of the hour, man.
0: Well, we're going to talk about it, too. It's not just going to be about informing people. It's going to be about contextualizing and analyzing it. So we'll talk about all that. Here's a funny question, though, to the media people out there. Why more than one debate on the same day, guys?
2: At night, yeah, same time, basically, yeah.
0: Stupid beyond words, and if you are an informed citizen trying to inform yourself, you couldn't even keep up on both if you wanted to, unless you wanted to record one and go back and rewatch it, and please, come on, guys. I mean, seriously. So,
2: well, one of them doesn't technically cover the whole state.
0: No, but if you're a second district voter, and you want to watch them, and you also want to watch the gubernatorial debate, then you can't.
2: And part of the second district is part of our listening audience.
0: It is indeed. And I must also say that while indeed the population level of Southern Maine and first district, second district, whatever you want to, you know, make us the split, is relatively equal. Geographically speaking, the second district is like, you know, 4/5 of the state.
2: Yes. It's like, because the population is all right here.
0: So if you live in 4/5 of the state, you had to pick last night. You had to pick.
2: Yeah.
0: I didn't. I mean, I did, but I flipped a little bit between, watched a little bit of both.
2: Popcorn?
0: No popcorn. Mm-hmm. I had had enough crap yesterday.
2: Oh, yeah.
1: Yeah, that's true.
2: Did I hear about that?
0: Yeah, and I was like, the scale was not very happy with me today. Oh. That was pretty bad. I actually did the calculation. I was a little curious about what I actually ate there at the apple pie contest at the Cumberland Fair.
2: Yes. As one of the judges.
0: Yeah. Yes. I've been eating quite cleanly for the last like 9 or 10 months. So I, doing that, not a good thing for I immediately felt bad, terribly, awful, by the way. Just horrible. That amount of sugar in one sitting is inhuman. Don't do that. Bad for you.
2: Usually it's low energy right after the big rush.
0: Yeah. And I felt bad all day. Honestly, like it was, I had the sugar crash, obviously, at some point, but I also had the sugar rush. And I mean, like I had diabetes eyes. I was like, I couldn't see anything. So anyway, it was pretty bad, but it was delicious. I regret nothing.
2: All right, well, that's good.
0: I regret nothing. The pies, there were 20 of them this time. So in order to do the calculation, I basically take 2 bites per pie. Really only supposed to take one, but I take 2.
1: They watch you too. They're looking at you, make sure that you put the spoon back and get another one, a fork, or whatnot.
0: I'll tell you, you know what the most nerve-wracking thing about the whole experience is? They have clean forks so that we don't, you know, double dip the chip, you know, we don't do any of that. So you take the fork from the clean pile, but then you have a discard pile, like I just used this fork pile. And they're right next to each other. And indeed, they are colored differently. The little box is green for the discard pile, and the box is white for the clean ones. But they're right next to each other. And like last year, I didn't actually use it, but I almost used one. I almost grabbed one from the wrong pile, like the used pile, and then like got a forkful. And then before I did, I was like, put it back. So I noticed. But I think we might need to have a different system. I don't know, at some point. But anyway, there's 20 of them, and I had 2 bites per, so that's 40 bites of pie.
2: Of apple pie.
0: Of apple pie. So I calculated the average, sort of like in grams, amount of pie and the caloric intake from that number of grams of pie multiplied over 40 bites, and came up with a how much damage did I just do to myself answer. That's how I calculated it out.
2: You know, there was video last year of that, including you there looking official. And just that video, when I saw that, it kind of reminded me of, I don't know, a county fair pie contest. It reminded me of reruns of the Andy Griffith Show, basically.
1: Did you take any photos or
0: I have
1: scorecard?
0: A photo of the table.
1: Okay.
0: The scorecard I meant to get a picture of, but they grabbed my clipboard right away, so I didn't actually get that. I do remember that I did rank one far and away better than the others.
2: Oh. The average one?
0: Yeah, they were actually pretty good this year. I mean, you know,
2: it's no store-bought crust?
0: Nope. Nobody made that mistake this year. I recognize some of the people.
2: Oh.
0: I mean, I've been doing this for 10 years now, and some of the people that make these pies, they have design sensibilities about their pie. Like, they do certain things. Like, there's one person who cuts out little apples, like, in the pie crust. Like, little tiny apples, and then they sprinkle them on top of the pie, so it's a little extra thing. And then, I think this year there was one that did that and kind of colored them red, which was, I was like, oh, look at that. Pretty cool. So, but you see things, like, year to year, and you're like, oh, I remember that from last year or the year before or maybe like the last 5 years.
2: So you recognize the pie creator by the pie itself, not by the actual person, but by the pie.
0: I don't know who the people are because they don't tell us. And that's to maintain the blind taste test or whatever. But anyway, it was good. Usually I would say that when I have a winner, the pie that I choose as the best one, it's usually pretty close with another one. If I was feeling a little bit differently that day, I might have picked a different pie or something. This time, I think the winner must have won by five or...

0: they were indisposed. Maybe they had to go to Lewiston to make an arrest. I mean, like, I don't know.
1: Or to use a cliche, it wasn't a donut contest.
0: Oh, come on. You can't say that about our friends in the law enforcement. But maybe.
1: I said cliche. I did say cliche.
0: I mean, would... Yeah. If you're a donut guy, though, like, isn't apple pie a nice little... I mean, isn't that fine to you?
1: Oh,
0: it's
1: yeah.
0: really about
1: yeah.
0: the junk and the sugar, right?
1: Of course.
0: Maybe.
1: Oh, I'm in.
0: I also noticed that I didn't get any food there this time, but my favorite food truck, Cheese the Day, was there once again. And actually, I think they must be in the same spot every year now. They must, like, have that reserved or something.
1: Well,
0: but
1: the big thing about fairs, state fairs and county fairs going around this year, I've heard, was fried dough.
0: Oh, sure. Fried dough is a big deal. Always has been.
1: Oh, always has been. Okay.
0: Always has been. Fried dough is a thing. Some, you know, like when you get to Ohio and stuff, they call them funnel cakes. You ever had a funnel cake?
1: Yeah.
0: It isn't actually the same exactly thing as fried dough, but it is. It's just they drip it in like a grid pattern, and it's not, you know, just make the dough. I don't know. It's dumb. Funnel cakes are stupid. Anyway, so the fair is fun, as it always is. I enjoyed myself. You know, they're going to be wrapping things up today and then tomorrow, right? Is tomorrow's the last day for them?
2: It is, yeah. And I'm going to try to see if we can get Carolyn Small on the phone. Now, we got a crazy morning this morning on the show, but if we can get her for a couple of minutes, I'll let you know.
0: Yeah, we are a little packed full here, aren't we? Well, whatever. Would love to talk to her. If not, at least get the idea of who won.
2: Yes.
0: I'd like to know that. That would be fun. Quincy Hensel will be joining us at 6:30. Then we have Montana Towers from the Maine Policy Institute, John Tomasi at 7:30. Coffee and Politics this week will be with Phil Harriman. He's going to be making a special Friday appearance. Greg can't join us. And then Mike Armstrong to wrap up the week, caller of the week, all that fun stuff. Should be a full boat, but you can call at any point in time, 879-9426. And today's a particularly good day for that because I want to get your reactions to the debates last night because I know you were watching. I know you. You know you. I know that you know that I know you. Let's just do it, all right? Call us up, 879-9426. You can say you don't care, but you care, and you watch.
1: It's the core caller, yes, here at WGA, and they were watching.
0: I was getting texts last night from some of these people. I'm like,
1: oh, really?
0: Oh, I can't wait. Get your popcorn ready. I'm like, yeah, I knew you'd crack. I knew you'd watch.
1: There you go.
0: So, all right, let's take a quick trip into the newsroom and get an update from our friend Jason Taylor, and then we'll come back with more next. Jason, what do you have for us?
1: Well, the 22-year-old driver has been charged in a crash that killed former Cape Elizabeth High School swimming star Keegan McKinney. We'll tell you about that coming up. Also, President Trump rallied for Republican Senate candidate Kim Paxton in Texas Thursday and appeared in Oklahoma for Republican candidates as well. All that one day there. ABC with more on that. 6:19, we've got 62 in Portland with your AccuWeather forecast.
3: Clouds and sun today. It'll be very warm. We'll also have a brief shower or two this afternoon and evening. High 79, turning out clear with a low of 52 tonight. I'm AccuWeather meteorologist Heather Zayer on Southern Maine's official weather station, News Radio 98.5 and AM 560 WGAN.
0: All right, it is time for you to take your retirement seriously. 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

0: It is 622 WGAN Morning News, and we're back. So, Quincy Hentz will be joining us next. And, of course, she is going to be previewing the next Eggs and Issues, which will be Thursday, October 8th. October 8th at the Hannaford Hall at USM. It's a candidate forum, Cumberland County District Attorney. We're doing one of those, too, aren't we, Danny Martinetti?
1: We are, right on Tuesday, the 6th.
0: Are you saying, sir, that on Tuesday we'll be speaking with the district attorney candidates?
1: They will
0: and that they will be here live in studio?
1: Live in studio.
0: And that you'll have an opportunity to hear directly from them and hear what they'd like to do in the district attorney's office? Is that
1: yes,
0: what you're saying?
1: Yes, and yes, live here. It starts at 7:30 right on Tuesday.
0: Wow. I should probably prepare some questions, I suppose. Quincy will be talking about their forum as well. So if you want to be informed on the Cumberland County race, the district attorney's race, next week's your week, I guess is what I'm saying here. They're on Thursday. So we'll talk with her next. Right now, though, and I think throughout the program, I'd love to get your reactions to the debates last night. And either one's fine. You know, if you want to do the CD2 debate, cool. You want to do the gubernatorial debate, fine. I mean, whatever it is that's really, you know, on your mind or what you watched, it's fine. But I tried to scan back and forth between both so that I could give you at least a general impression of what I thought of the two. I'll begin, I suppose, in the start here with the lower profile race, which we, well, actually, I'm not sure you could even really say there is one because of how low profile the governor's race is. But I'm talking about CD2, the LePage v. Dunlap debate. Which, again, that race continues to fly under the radar. You know, supposedly it's close. Supposedly Dunlap has a shot. Supposedly a lot of things. I don't believe much of that. But it is still a race. And, you know, it's a current sitting incumbent Democratic candidate that is leaving office, you know, and leaving an open seat. So that by itself should mean that it's competitive and everything else. So, they did a debate. What to say about that debate? Well, the first thing I would say, I think, would be about Matt Dunlap. If you are going to beat Paul LePage in the 2nd District, even in a year such as this, where you may be advantaged because of the national environment, there's got to be something about you. Something. What do I mean by something? I don't know what I mean by something. I mean something. Like, you got to have some sort of je ne sais quoi. You have to have some sort of element to you, some sort of a intangible, some kind of something that would draw people to you. Because if it's just base stuff, you know, that might work statewide for a Democrat this year. But in that district, let me look it up, actually. I think it changed recently. And I want to make sure I actually quote it correctly. Maine's 2nd Congressional District. It is a R+4 district in the Cook PBI. All right, so R+4. What does that mean? It means it's 4 points more Republican than the standard performance in the state. Across the country. My apologies, across the country. So it's a Republican district, and it's not a gigantically Republican district, but it's reasonably comfortably Republican. So if you are trying to rely on independent voters, if you are trying to rely on voter turnout, it's just not going to be enough for you. I mean, Jared Golden is perhaps the most talented politician in Maine right now, and he's retiring. I think arguably he is. The most appealing to the other side politician, I would say. I don't really even put Angus King in this calculus because he's not honest about what he is. I think he certainly fits the bill, right? And he was barely able to beat Austin Terrio last time. Barely able to beat him. So when you have that level of talent and you barely squeak by, it tells you about your district. That is a Republican conservative leading district. Okay. So LePage, when you throw him into the mix, when he lost statewide in 2022, okay, to Janet Mills, when he lost by 13 points statewide, he still won the 2nd district. So with him being probably more popular now, less of a noose around his neck, it's just hard for me to see it really going all that well for Matt Dunlap. But if it was going to, he would have to have something. And boy, did I not see that in the debate last night. I actually put it on for the first You know, I kind of went in like 10 minutes into it. And for the first 2 minutes of watching it, I almost fell asleep because Dunlap was talking. I mean, he was trying. He was trying to play act as some sort of a you know, progressive champion or whatever. But he's just so boring. He's just so boring. It fell flat. I mean, there's nothing about that debate that was like, oh my God, Matt Dunlap. So it didn't help him. I don't think it hurt, frankly, either of them either. It didn't change much. We'll be right back.
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9: ABC News, I'm Sherry Preston. Still a lot of questions in the Fly Dubai attack and near crash over Saudi Arabia this week. Former DHS official and ABC News contributor John Cohen says the suspect, the plane's co-pilot, is still in custody.
10: They're going to try to determine, you know, was this an individual who was actively recruited and was an operative of Iran or a terror organization? Was this some

0: Somebody who was experiencing a mental health crisis or some type of financial crisis, as has been the case in past incidents, or is it a combination of both?
1: New York Governor Kathy Hochul has removed the local DA from the Cornell University rape case and appointed New York Attorney General Tish James to oversee it. A former student known as Jane Doe says she was raped by seven members of a fraternity in 2024, but no charges were ever filed. Lawyers for Krista Pike are asking her sentence be commuted. The Tennessee death row inmate did not die after two doses of a lethal injection drug and is currently hospitalized in critical condition. This is ABC News.
2: 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The 22-year-old driver has been charged in a crash that killed former Cape Elizabeth High School swing star Keegan McKinney. Burton Elijah Brinkman of Georgia is now charged with felony death by vehicle and felony serious injury by vehicle. Brinkman was identified as the driver in the crash that killed McKinney and seriously injured another person in Charlotte, North Carolina, back in May. McKinney was a senior at Queen University in Charlotte and a member of the swim team. Brinkman will appear in court in 2 weeks. A 45-year-old Lisbon man facing numerous charges after police say he was under the influence and in the possession of drugs when he crashed in Auburn. Police say Demetrius Starks suffered minor injuries when he hit a construction vehicle. Starks was reportedly in possession of crack cocaine, fentanyl, and a loaded gun. He faces several charges, including OUI, criminal mischief, and driving to endanger. Police in Bangor are investigating after a reporter for the Maine Wire was nearly hit by a driver. The media outlet Maine Wire posted surveillance footage of a driver cutting across the grass Thursday morning on a road near an addiction treatment center heading for that reporter. A police spokesperson said the department's investigating but had no other information to share Thursday. The reporter was not injured. A 57-year-old Mattawamkeag man is charged with hitting and injuring a family crossing the street during the Lincoln Loon Fest has now been indicted. Police say Carl Hartley drove onto the sidewalk and hit the family, which included a woman and a man, 5-year-old child, and an infant 3-month-old. The woman was seriously injured. Just days after posting bail, Hartley was arrested again for reportedly leading police on a chase after crashing into a cruiser. He was indicted on a long list of charges, including felony OUI. Maine Republican Party says Democrat Hannah Pingree is benefiting from billionaire Donald Sussman, who was once married to Pingree's mother, Congresswoman Shelley Pingree. Maine Republican Party Chair Jim Dierman says Sussman played a crucial role in the political rise of the Pingrees, especially Hannah.
3: She's lived that life, and her friends, her family, her associates are all related to that wealth. And there is no doubt in anyone's mind that he has helped the family innumerably.
2: CBS 13 News reports Republicans are challenging Pingree to call out Democrats who benefit from billionaires if she's going to criticize billionaire donors. WGAN News Time 6:34. Let's check those market futures quickly. Dow currently is up by 169. S&P higher by 26. NASDAQ is up by 188. Now checking sports.
4: The 1-2 New England Patriots will play the 3-0 Buffalo Bills Sunday in their first trip to the Bills' new stadium. There are concerns over injuries for the Pats going into this weekend, as four starters haven't practiced this week so far, including defensive players Christian Gonzalez and Christian Barmore. The Boston Bruins will be north of the border tonight to play the Winnipeg Jets in their first road game of the season. And the Hearts of Pine will travel to the state of Washington as they play Spokane Velocity FC Saturday, with four more matches remaining in the season. Andy Mounter, News Radio WGAN.
2: Back with the forecast, Heather Zare.
5: Clouds and sun today. It'll be very warm. We'll also have a brief shower or two this afternoon and evening. High 79, turning out clear with a low of 52 tonight.
2: 62 in Portland, 6:36 the time. Next high tide of Portland Harbor, 3:48 this afternoon. Jackie Sartoris, Stephanie Anderson live with Matt Gagnon Tuesday, 7:30 a.m. for the Cumberland County District Attorney Candidate Forum here on News Radio WGAN.
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0: All right, so what's up with the New York thing?
1: So we're doing, I put it up on Facebook, and it's a cool theme that we're doing this morning, Matt. It's songs with the city or state in the title.
0: So it's not just New York?
2: Yeah, and I specifically asked for this song not to be played, but of course it'll play.
1: Oh, see, I thought you said you wanted it to
2: no,
1: get
2: no,
0: all right,
2: no,
0: listen,
2: no, no,
0: listen,
2: no.
0: Listen. Let me stop you here, okay?
2: Yeah.
0: I think any further New York stuff has to be immediately removed from your list.
2: Yeah.
0: I will not tolerate that on a week where the Boston Red Sox were eliminated by the Yankees. Yeah. I'm not going to do that. So
1: maybe that'll be the last one. That they like New York better than Boston.
0: Yeah. Whatever.
2: Is there a song about Boston?
0: There's many stories. Many songs about
1: Boston.
2: Okay, like a hit song that we would remember, kind of like this one.
0: Dirty Water. I mean, for God's sakes, it's every Red Sox game ever. Yeah, that's the Charles River, my friend.
2: Oh, St. Charles River.
3: To the River, Charles.
0: Yeah.
2: Oh, I didn't know that. Okay, I was just.
0: You did not know that.
2: I was just down.
0: It's a love letter to Boston. It is.
2: Yeah, I was.
0: You could play something from the band Boston.
2: Well, if it's a city, yeah.
0: How about Aerosmith? They're from Boston.
2: Well, no, but songs about a city, okay.
0: Boston has plenty. I mean, anything from the Dropkick Murphys references it, so that certainly would be one band that you could lean heavily into. But, you know, I don't feel like celebrating Boston either right now. Patriots suck, and the Red Sox just got bounced, so I don't want to hear the Yankees.
2: Yeah, but the Bruins are just getting going.
0: Sure, sure. And maybe they'll win the cup.
2: Like they did in 2021.
0: Why you got to be like that, man? Why you got to be like that? They did win it in 2011.
2: Sorry.
0: I mean,
2: okay.
0: Granted, that was 15
2: years
0: ago.
2: It was just that year, 2021.
0: Ago.
2: I mean, everybody thought they'd win. They had the best record in history.
0: Oh,
2: or whatever.
0: I'm aware. I'm aware they all thought it.
2: Yeah.
0: But they didn't. Did they? No, they didn't. All right. 879-9426 is the phone number if you want to join us here in a minute. Would love to hear from you. Again, I was talking about the debates and started off with the CD2 debate, the congressional debate between Paul LePage and Matt Dunlap. The gubernatorial debate, we already have some people texting in about it. And I think that's a good one to get into also as well. We had Bill from Westbrook texted in. He said, the governor's debate was a clear victory for Bobby Charles last night. The only one with clear ideas on what he would do. Hannah never really addressed any of the questions. Rick did okay, but still lacked a performance to gain votes, which I predicted, by the way, you know, Rick has been holding out for these debates so that he can make an impression, so that he can make a move, because he hasn't made a move yet. It's October 2nd, and he's sitting at like 6% in the polls. And honestly, I'm not even sure I believe that, but he's got no money. And so the debates are his opportunity. So in the gubernatorial debate, he needed to just wallop them. He needed to be the clear star. He needed to be standing out. He needed to differentiate. Because not only did he need to make a move in the minds of the voters and be noticed, but the other two candidates have to have in some way slipped. Because one thing is 100% true in this race. The base of the parties is pretty confidently with each of those candidates. So it's unlikely that you're going to see wholesale defection of a large number of people who are currently supporting even Bobby Charles right now, who's not polling where I think he'd like to poll right now, or at least publicly. I've heard some internal polls are a little different, but whatever. You know, but even he, like, I don't think that the 40% or whatever it is that he really has is gettable. Or at least much of it is, maybe just a percentage point or two. This isn't a situation like Susan Collins in 1994. This isn't a situation like Libby Mitchell for the Democrats in 2010, where there was such soft. I mean, like Libby Mitchell, it was a nice woman. I mean, like I liked her. I didn't like what she did, obviously. I say that with most Democrats, obviously, but she was pleasant. You know, like she was not a movement, you know, hard left, progressive, nut job, crazy person. She wasn't moderate either. Don't get me wrong. But she was inoffensive. And I don't think that she really inspired the Democrats to crawl over broken glass to go vote for her. You know, there was no like Graham Platner passion for Libby Mitchell. OK, you know, there is for Bobby Charles. And I think on the left, you have Hannah Pingree, who's sitting, you know, at 50%-ish or whatever, in the polls, again, public polls, it looks like in a strong position, and she is a super mega progressive. That's where the party is. She's one of them. You know, she might not be one of the most stirring rhetorical speech makers or, you know, inspiring figures or whatever, but she absolutely satisfies and checks a box that those voters want. So their likelihood of abandoning ship, particularly for a Diet Coke version of the thing that they want, like Rick Bennett's an environmentalist, right? He always has been, going back to his, it's been like the one big knock on him back when he was a Republican and Republican leader. A lot of Republicans are like, yeah, good Lord, the environmentalism. I remember that very clearly back in the day. So, you know, I think it's genuine with him. He actually believes what he says, and his opinions are his opinions, and they're definitely more pro-environment than you would typically, well, certainly when you get a Bobby Charles or someone else, or pro, maybe I should say, left-wing version of environmentalism. How about that? But anyway, he's been like that for his entire career, and yet, if you care about that issue, and you have Hannah Pingree to pick from, and you have Rick Bennett to pick from, you're picking Hannah, dude. I mean, which one's more directly applicable to you? And which one, by the way, crosses a number of other checks off on your boxes when you're talking about other issues you care about also? It's the problem with candidates that try to straddle the middle. If you're a candidate and you try to straddle the middle, you may find yourself completely abandoned, because when presented a choice between the real thing and the approximation, people choose almost universally the real thing. It's why Republicans trying to appeal to Democrats by sort of being left on a few issues here and there to try to be more acceptable and appealing or whatever doesn't often work. And it's why on the other side, Democrats who try to do it for Republicans, it very often doesn't work. Sometimes it does. But it only does when it's viewed as, I think, authentic. That's my take on it. Anyway, I promised that we would talk to Quincy Hensel, who's joining us now to talk about eggs and issues, president and CEO of the Portland Regional Chamber of Commerce. Quincy, how are things on this Friday morning? How are you doing?
3: They're great. Thanks for having me on the show.
0: It's a pleasure as always. So I was just previewing in our last segment that the next Eggs and Issues coming up on Thursday, October 8th, is going to be a candidate forum, Cumberland County District Attorney Candidate Forum. Tell me a little bit about our next Eggs and Issues and what inside you will hear.
3: Yes, yeah, so we are next Thursday, we are holding a forum with the two candidates who are running for Cumberland County District Attorney. We've got the incumbent, Jackie Sartoris, and the challenger, Stephanie Anderson. And I think for this election cycle, we're really trying to elevate this position to our members. As I know you are aware, there is a lot of concern, particularly in the Portland area, around increased crime and just a lot of antisocial behavior happening on the streets. And we think it's really important that our members understand the role the district attorney plays in that scenario. And so we want to make sure the Portland Regional Chamber membership has the opportunity to hear from both of the candidates and hear how they would plan on addressing crime, addressing the challenges that we're seeing on the streets. And so I think continue.
0: No, that's okay. I think you're right in identifying this as a key concern for people who live not only in Portland, but people who don't live in Portland and who, work in it and are in the general area. I mean, this is the Cumberland County District Attorney, so it's actually about, you know, more than just Portland anyway. But it's an increasing concern for everyone, and it's getting to the heart of, and this is why I'm sure you're concerned about it, you know, the business community in Portland and, you know, living and working there and trying to go to a shop and not be harassed and not have to deal with a lot of this stuff. And the concern is, how are we dealing with this problem, and how would you as candidates deal with this problem?
3: Correct. And the topic of just the challenges we're feeling on the streets, the feeling of individuals not being safe, that has become probably the number one topic that we talk about at the chamber with our members, with community partners. And we feel like it has just risen to a place that's just not, I shouldn't even say sustainable, that shouldn't be sustainable. It's just not bearable anymore. And the district attorney plays a really important role in that. At our last Eggs and Issues in September, we had a panel with the mayor, the police chief, and the current district attorney. And I think that was a really good opportunity for our members to get a better sense of just the path an individual might take if they were caught committing a crime or doing something, exhibiting antisocial behavior on the street. So I feel like that was a really good preface to this next event we're having next week, where we get to hear from both of the candidates for district attorney.
0: So you mentioned that it's a candidate forum. In terms of the structure of it, obviously you'll have the candidates there. How are we handling this? I mean, you know, last night was debate night for a couple races in Maine. So that's, you know, that's a debate, right? That's a moderator questions, you know, back and forth, you know, maybe even people are attacking each other, et cetera. Is this structured more like that kind of debate, or is this a forum for a conversation? How do we actually view the programming for this?
3: No, that's a great question. And we've been heralding it as a forum. I think it's going to take more of the shape of similar to a debate. We are going to ask the candidates the same, if not similar, questions. Their answers will be timed. They will have an opportunity for rebuttal. So I think the program itself will probably take the shape more of a debate than an actual forum and just conversation.
0: All right, Quincy Hensel joining us to talk a little bit about Eggs and Issues coming up on Thursday, October 8th. It's at the Hanford Hall at USM, as usual, 7 to 9 a.m. And as we always say, registrations are appreciated, but walk-ins are welcome. So if you're interested in going to the event, you can register online at the portlandregion.com/eggs website, or you could just walk in. Quincy, anything else that you would tell people about the event or registering or anything before I let you go?
3: Just that I think this race is a really important race for our community, and this election cycle is an incredibly busy one and loud one. So I really encourage people to take the time to come to this forum to learn more about the role of the district attorney and to hear from the candidates. So I hope to see you there. Obviously, we do appreciate registrations in advance, but like you said, we never want to discourage people from attending. So if you decide that morning you can make it, please just show up.
0: Indeed. All right. Well, we'll stop there. Unfortunately, Quincy, we're out of time. Thanks so much. I will see you next week, and I'm very much looking forward to this forum. So I hope everybody registers and goes, and we'll see you there. Thanks so much, Quincy. Appreciate it.
3: Thanks for having me.
0: You bet. Let's take a break, though. Head into the newsroom.
2: Think about walk-ins are welcome.
0: Walk-ins are welcome. Walk-ins are always welcome.
2: Well, we were just talking about people on the street in Portland.
0: Well, maybe certain walk-ins. Maybe some people shouldn't walk in. Maybe that would be something I would say.
2: Just trying to be topical, Matt.
0: Indeed.
2: Yeah.
0: Indeed.
2: Okay.
0: Yeah. Well, let's go to the newsroom, yes. Get an update from you on what's happening today on Friday. What do you got for us?
2: There were two major debates last night in Maine, as November's election is now 32 days off. I will give you a snapshot of both debates coming up here at the top of the hour after ABC covers everything else around the country. Las Vegas holding two events marking 9 years since the Route 91 Harvest Festival mass shooting, where a gunman, remember this, opened fire from a hotel window, killing 58 people. All that coming up. It's 6:49 right now and 64 degrees right now here in Portland. 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
4: Clouds and sun today. It'll be very warm. We'll also have a brief shower or two this afternoon and evening. High 79, turning out clear with a low of 52 tonight. I'm AccuWeather meteorologist Heather Zayer on Southern Maine's official weather station. 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

0: All right, 6:52 WGAN Morning News. It's Friday morning. Coming up at 7 o'clock, we have Montana Towers, who is joining us, and we'll talk a little bit about that billion-dollar budget hole that is left in our budget by Janet Mills, which I talked about extensively yesterday. I want to get a little more detail on that. He'll be joining us soon. Right now, a perfect time for you to be a part of the program and to join us, 879-9426. That's the phone number. Text line also, and you can email me, Matt at WGAN.com. I did hear that you, Jason, were doing the story on the guy who attempted to run down the Maine Wire reporter. I didn't talk about this yesterday, mostly because it happened in the morning, so I didn't really have much of a time to react to it. Steve texted me about it yesterday. But, I mean, disclaimer, Joel Sokol, who's the reporter in question, works for me, so he's one of my employees, so right, I can certainly talk about this.
1: Yeah, he's okay?
0: Yeah, he is. Yeah. He the truck did not hit him.
1: Right. That's what the reporting says, yes.
0: Yeah, well, came pretty damn close. Actually, the only reason why he's okay, to be honest with you, is because the guy, you said that that Maine Wire published security footage, and they did. But they also had the footage that they were taking because he was doing a stand up,
1: yeah,
0: you know, like a CBS 13 stand up interview or whatever. Right. He was just standing up in front of the thing and he was doing a little news hit that they do. Anyway, so he had a camera set up there and it was on him and he was ready to do his thing. And then this guy drove up to him in his truck and then like opened his window to talk. So they had a conversation before the incident happened. Which is, this should indicate just how dumb this guy is. Like, he's sitting there with a camera pointed at him, his face, his truck, like his license plate, et cetera, is all sitting there. And he's, you know, he starts, chirping at Joe. And Joe, it's did a pretty good job, I thought, of de-escalating. He's like, can I help you? Like, what can I do for you? And then the guy got angry, drove off. And then, you know, Joe sort of turns around and he's, you know, hey, you know, I'm just okay, and starts to kind of resume. But he almost halfway keeps an eye to his right. Like he's pointed, his body is pointed in a way where fortunately for him, he had peripheral vision and could see what was coming, because what actually happened is the guy drove to the driveway next to where they were set up on the grass. He like pulled in, backed in, turned around, and then pointed his car going back the other direction at the grass and tried to run him over. And there's video footage of it from multiple angles. It's just, it's unbelievably ridiculous, but he was able to see it coming. So he was able to step out of the way. If this guy was a better driver, I'm not sure that would have mattered because he was going very fast. I mean, you could hear his engine in the thing. Like he was really, really, really, really stepping on it. That is unacceptable.
1: Especially, okay, I'm assuming this is an argument over politics, I guess.
0: Yeah.
1: Okay.
0: Look, they were doing a story on, there was a methadone clinic that was right there. So they were doing a story on, you know, the effect of drug abuse and treatment and that facility and what's been going on around. I mean, what did we just talk about with Quincy?
1: Yeah.
0: What did we just talk about? Literally that. So they were doing a story on that effect. This guy, I think, is a client. Like, he goes into the methadone clinic. Because I guess later on in the day, like, he basically admitted he had just gone into the clinic and a lot of stuff like that. But anyway, I think he was upset that there was somebody sniffing around the methadone clinic. That there was, like, there was somebody taking pictures or videos of
1: all right.
0: it.
1: Okay.
0: So he was angry at it. And yes, there is, I think, a very political element to this as well. But whatever. That was what set him off, and he clearly has something wrong with him, because even if that does make you angry, to actually try to run somebody over and to do so after you've been filmed is
1: obviously
0: kind of the stupidest thing I've ever heard.
1: Not common sense.
0: You would not say so.

0: No.
1: No.
0: No, you would not say it's common sense. Fortunately, Joe's okay. So if anybody's curious, you know, he did not, you know, his foot didn't get run over, like none of that stuff. So he's okay, which is good news. But I got to tell you, like, John Featherston has been assaulted. His tires have been slashed. This kind of thing is happening with increasing frequency. And I'm sorry to say it. I don't want to make it political, but this is happening in one direction. And it's inescapable that it's happening in one direction.
1: Well, because you have your organization and the main wire have a conservative agenda, so this is coming from the other side. Okay.
0: Yeah, and you know what? Unlike the other side, we actually say so. I mean, when Steve joined us on Monday, he's like, yeah, I've got a perspective. Like, I'm telling you
1: that. But, you know, either side, it doesn't matter. It's just unacceptable.
0: I know.
1: But at the beginning.
0: Do you see any of us running over Press Herald reporters? Or, I mean, you know, even, it's funny enough, the Maine People's Alliance has a online news thing called the Maine Beacon. And it's not quite what the Maine Wire is exactly, but it's, you know, it's intended to be very similar. Mm-hmm. Do you see or hear about angry conservative guys in trucks trying to run over, you know, anybody there? No, I mean, like, no, you don't. There is actually an unbalanced, not the same left-wing, right-wing violence thing going on in this country today. I'm not saying it's entirely absent on the right, but I am saying that the scale of it and the frequency of it is more common in one direction than the other. And it's time, frankly, we say so because we all say it's unacceptable, and yet the stakes are being raised almost daily, it seems. I mean, I can tell you a lot of stuff you guys don't know about what the Maine Wire guys have to put up with. And I think it would turn whatever hair you have remaining white if I did, because it's pretty bad. I do not know anything that's even close to the same going in the other direction. I don't. We got to take a break, though. Montana Towers coming up next, joining us. And then afterwards, I want to get back into debates, see what your opinions of what you saw last night were. That's up next.
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6: From ABC News. I'm Sherry Preston. New York's governor and attorney general are set to give an update this morning about the investigation into a woman's allegations that she was gang raped at Cornell University 2 years ago. Cornell says it took disciplinary action against the fraternity brothers involved, but no criminal charges were ever filed. Students on campus reacting.
7: I think like a lot of people are very angry at the administration. And I think it's also brought a lot of people together in organizing and like in solidarity. I think more people are like making sure they like report things that they see.
6: A woman at the center of the incident has filed a civil lawsuit against Cornell. With his party trailing in the polls, President Trump hit the campaign trail this week to stump for Republicans in Texas and Oklahoma, telling voters to cast ballots as if his name was on there.
8: I feel a little foolish. You know, I'm saying go out and vote, go out and vote. They're going to win it in the last round, but still go out and vote. But we're not worried about them. We're worried about Michigan, we're worried about Texas, we're worried about a few states.
6: Lawyers for Krista Pike say they want her sentence commuted. Pike is the convicted killer who did not die after two rounds of what was supposed to be a lethal drug in Tennessee's death chamber. She's currently hospitalized in critical condition. The police officer who shot a man to death in his own apartment in Texas in 2018 granted early parole.
9: Amber Geiger had just finished a 13-hour shift, was in uniform and on her phone when she opened the door to Unit 1478 in her apartment building. She lived in 1378, thought the man inside was an intruder in her apartment, and shot him to death. Charged with murder, convicted, and sentenced to 7 years in prison, Geiger has now been paroled 3 years early.
6: ABC's Jim Ryan, the captain of the Fly Dubai flight who helped thwart an attack and apparent attempt to crash the plane, says he was fighting for his life, but also realized if he didn't get up, the passengers on his plane would also lose their lives. You're listening to ABC News.
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1: 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Well, we had two major debates last night in Maine as November's election now just 32 days away. First, the governor's race, where Republican Bobby Charles, Democrat Hannah Pingree, and Independent Rick Bennett, they all faced off. Bennett accused Charles of not understanding the state budgeting process and attacked Charles for poor management of a federal agency. It was Bennett there accusing Charles of not understanding the press reports. Charles portrayed himself as an outsider, saying Bennett and Pingree oversaw the affordability and housing crisis. Pingree seized a moment when Charles and Bennett were arguing to say it's the reason women need to be in charge. Meanwhile, candidates for the 2nd Congressional District are making their case for election after the first of two debates last night. Republican Paul LePage touted his ties to President Trump while voicing disagreements with the president on tariffs, immigration, and the Iran war, but opposing steps in Congress to rein Trump in. The Bangor Daily News reports Democrat Matt Dunlap went after the administration on Iran, immigration enforcement, and Medicaid, but largely avoided attacking Trump directly. A 57-year-old Mattawamkeag man charged with hitting and injuring a family crossing the street during the Lincoln Loon Fest has now been indicted. Police say Carl Hartley drove onto the sidewalk and hit the family, which included a woman, a man, a five-year-old child, and a three-month-old. The woman was seriously injured. 2 days after posting bail, Hartley was arrested again for reportedly leading police on a chase after crashing into a cruiser. He was indicted on a long list of charges, including felony OUI. Maine gambling regulators are keeping a close eye on the use of AI by sports betting operators.
15: It follows reporting in the New York Times, which claimed that the sports betting company DraftKings used AI to identify people most likely to accept promotional offers. A spokesperson for the Maine Gambling Control Unit says they're following the issue, but they currently don't have specific rules on AI use. DraftKings is one of two sports betting operators licensed by the state. I'm Frankie Azzarotta, News Radio WGAN.
1: Maine Democrats continue to hammer Senator Susan Collins over accusations she steered millions in defense contracts to a company in exchange for campaign donations. Former Democratic candidate Jordan Wood appeared outside Collins' office in Portland Thursday with a large printout of a check.
16: This is a copy of the $150,000 check that her super PAC, run by her close associate Scott Reed, solicited and accepted from a shell company that Martin Clinton cow created.
1: CBS 13 News reports Collins' campaign has denied the accusation, saying the Justice Department found no evidence of wrongdoing. Eligible Mainers are now set to receive automatic discounts on their power bills. Mills administration has announced $40 million worth of discounts through the state's low-income assistance program for qualifying low-income Mainers. To qualify, customers' household income must be at or below 150% of the federal poverty guidelines, or they need to be eligible for the federally funded Home Energy Assistance Program. Special day at Schooner Estes Estates, I should say, senior living facility in Auburn, where resident Jean Carlton celebrated her 100th birthday Thursday. Carlton says she never thought she'd reach 100, but is very glad and grateful she has. WGAN News Time, 7:06, looking at the markets. Dow on Thursday was up by 20, S&P higher by 14, NASDAQ up by 10. Stock futures currently this morning, the Dow is in the green, up by 260, S&P higher by 36, NASDAQ up by 225. Now checking sports.
17: The 1-2 New England Patriots will play the 3-0 Buffalo Bills Sunday in their first trip to the Bills' new stadium. There are concerns over injuries for the Pats going into this weekend, as four starters haven't practiced this week so far, including defensive players Christian Gonzalez and Christian Barmore. The Boston Bruins will be north of the border tonight to play the Winnipeg Jets in their first road game of the season. And the Hearts of Pine will travel to the state of Washington as they play Spokane Velocity FC Saturday, with four more matches remaining in the season. Andy Mounter, News Radio WGAN.
1: Thank you for the forecast. Heather's there.
18: Clouds and sun today. It'll be very warm. We'll also have a brief shower or two this afternoon and evening. High 79, turning out clear with a low of 52 tonight.
1: 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Next high tide at Portland Harbor, 3:48 this afternoon. Jackie Sartoris and Stephanie Anderson live with Matt Gagnon Tuesday morning, 7:30, for the Cumberland County District Attorney Candidate Forum on News Radio WGAN.
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0: All right, so we got 7:08 WGAN Morning News, hour two of the program, and as promised, we now welcome on to the show Montana Towers, who is a policy analyst at the Maine Policy Institute and joins us every Friday to talk about policy things, and we have a great set of topics for you here today because it's one of those weeks where we actually have good content. So, Montana, how are you this morning, sir?
1: I'm good, Matt. Good to be talking to you.
0: So last night there was some debates. You had a CD2 debate, you had a gubernatorial debate, and in the gubernatorial debate, they brought up a lot of the things that have been going on in Maine for quite a long time. And, you know, the word budget was indeed brought up, and there was talk of how much money we've spent, you know, deficit, etc. And wouldn't that be a great topic to talk about this week, since the Mills administration announced that there will be now a $1 billion gap. A $1 billion deficit that whoever's next, whether it's Rick Bennett, whether it's Hannah Pingree, whether it's Bobby Charles, they're going to have to deal with it. They're going to have to clean it up. They're going to have to fix it. How interesting. Tell me a little bit about how we got here, Montana Towers. Why exactly does Maine have this gigantic deficit that it now has?
1: It's just a continuing story of overspending in Augusta. It has been many years in the making. We've seen it building year over year. And it's just the classic story, spending without pulling back from other programs, and this just continuation of, oh, we can just continually spend more and there will never be repercussions for those actions. And it's really hard because I feel like at this point, the left keeps saying things like, you know, oh, oops, we're in a structural gap. How did that happen? You know, now we have to raise taxes. And it's hard to take it seriously at this point when it's so clear that it feels more like the goal than an accident. They want to raise the size and scope of government. They want to raise taxes. And there's no better way to justify that than we have to because of a structural gap. Not we wanted to push through these programs and we knew that it would probably create this gap, but oh well, because it produces a system that is beneficial to us.
0: Right. We don't have any choice. We have to raise taxes because, you know, we have this gap, and then you try to obfuscate that it's your fault at all. But, you know, I did note yesterday, Montana Towers, that it's hard to make that argument when you just look at recent Maine history here and the last three governors that were considered to be big spending left-wing governors. So you'd be talking about Mills, you'd be talking about Baldacci, and you'd be talking about King. All of them left a very big structural gap that needed to be filled by their successor. And then the one person who wasn't, Paula Page, left basically the opposite, left $1 billion in cash sitting on a table somewhere. That's not a mistake. That's not an accident. That's not their fault. That's bad management.
1: Yeah, no, it 100% is. I mean, it's so funny to look at this history. You know, King left Baldacci a $1 billion gap. Baldacci left LePage like an $800 million gap. LePage leaves Mills a pile of cash. You know, and when you see this very clear history, it's obvious that that's not the case. And it's not the case either that this was some unpredictable factor because the legislature saw it coming. There was a prediction a couple of years ago that said that that gap would exist. Now, this gap is significantly larger than what those predictions were saying, but of course it is. They spent more, and they knew they were spending more. And even last week, Representative Ken Fredette had a piece in the Portland Press Herald where he talked about this upcoming report and said, I predict there will be a $1 billion gap. So I think that it was very clear to at least any legislator that was paying attention that this was going to be coming. This is very obviously the result of the path that they were going down. And yet they just embraced this rapid spending anyway, because they don't have a problem with raising taxes, which is their solution for bailing the state out of this gap that just comes every time we have a new rampant spending governor.
0: Montana Towers joining us, talking about the billion-dollar budget shortfall that we learned about earlier this week. I think that, you know, my analysis of this, Montana, a little bit, and I'd love to get your take on this a bit, kind of relates to the inability to say no. You know, when Paula Page was governor, whatever you think of him, you would probably agree that he was comfortable saying we need to live within our means, like that we can't do that. We need to be more efficient here. You know, he was kind of okay being the bad guy, because everybody loves, you know, I love when my kids want to ask me for, you know, $500 for a new PlayStation or something like that. And I'm like, sure, kid, absolutely. It makes me feel good when I give them what they want and they get happy, right? That's something that's neat. But if you're the person that's like, no, you can't have that. I don't have that money. Like, you feel bad. It's like, it's like this negative connotation that comes from saying we actually have a budget and we have to live within it, right? And it seems to me that the Janet Millses of the world and the others that I was just referencing are the first parent, right? They're the ones that want to say yes to everything and give everything and do not acknowledge we have something that we need to live within and that a budget exists for a reason and so on and so forth. You know, they always dump on LePage or people like him for critically underfunding this or that, but ultimately their irresponsibility creates this problem that someone else, usually an adult, has to dig you out of.
1: Yes, no, I think that's absolutely the case. And this isn't to say that it's always easy. Some of these will be tough conversations. I recently went through the budget and was doing, like, trying to find in-depth cuts that could be made. And I had many of these discussions with people on my team where I thought, oh, like this could be, like, challenging to cut, but you have to do it. These cuts have to be made. You cannot just continue to spend and spend with no repercussions. You know, with a lot of the big driving factors for this gap are things like main care costs, which are, of course, continuing to blow. Like, I think $400 million of the deficit comes from main care alone. And then education spending is another major one. And, like, those are tough topics to engage with. I acknowledge that. But they have to be done. You have to be willing, as the governor of the state, to say, we have a fiscal responsibility to our citizens. We must rein in this constant spending. And we have to be willing to have those tough conversations because we can't just keep taking more and more from our citizens.
0: Yeah, you know, you bring up education. That's a good place to go for a minute, Montana, because I think the other element of this is that people like Janet Mills have sort of decided, I think, that their education policy relates to how much money they spend. Because it's an easy thing for the public to like wrap their brain around, right? It's like, I'm making investments in education because our budget went up. You know, that's the whole 55% thing is I want to make sure that we hit that target and we're spending the money that we should and we're making investments and so on and so forth. And it's never been good education policy. Like, it's never actually made anything better in the state in terms of, you know, kids learning or how schools perform or anything like that, as we've been finding out for the last several years. But it is an easy rhetorical political answer to things. And because of that sort of cheap way of going about certain policy areas like education, it just naturally inflates these budgets, especially when they're in those areas because they're the biggest budget anyway.
1: Yeah, I think that's absolutely the case. I think that, like, a big example of this was when Mills was giving her State of the State address. Education scores had been plummeting for years. They continue to plummet to this day.

0: You know, I would be remiss, Montana Towers, if I let you leave this appearance without making note of the fact that you did some pretty significant work at MPI over the last 6 months, particularly in the production of the Blueprint product, which you can find at mainpolicy.org. It's right there in the research tab. You can find the Blueprint. You can find the guidebook. You can find a lot of good stuff in there. But in that project, you were tasked with identifying sort of, you know, things to cut or reform that would ultimately make us more efficient. And your target, sir, was what number? What was that number that your target was?
1: $1 billion.
0: It's Matt. Almost like you knew. It's almost like you knew.
1: Think.
0: Yeah. Isn't this funny how that works, right? I mean, obviously, the budget is so broken that that's almost a baseline for what somebody would need to do to try to fix the budget, is find $1 billion of savings. And and if you don't want to raise people's taxes, that's actually what you now need to do, isn't it?
1: Yes. No, it absolutely is. And it creates this big problem for, like you were saying, no matter who ends up becoming the next governor. You know, Pingree has promised vast new spending programs. You can't even begin to think about those until you've addressed this gap. You know, Charles has promised tax cuts. That becomes very difficult when you have a gap. So this really does become a major thorn in the side of the political promises of every person that's vying to be governor.
0: All right, that's where we're going to unfortunately have to stop. Montana Towers, we are out of time. Make sure you visit mainpolicy.org to find all that great research and more, I think, commentary and analysis every single day. We'll talk again next Friday, sir. Thanks a lot.
1: See you then, sir.
0: All right, let's go to the newsroom. Talk to Jason Taylor.
2: Yes.
0: Get an update. Jason, what are you working on in the newsroom for Friday morning?
2: Well, ICE is putting new safety rules in place for vehicle stops after several people were shot by officers, including in Biddeford earlier this year over the summer. We'll tell you about that coming up. FDA says Sierra Nevada Cheese Company is voluntarily recalling all Grazer's raw milk cheese over E. coli concerns. More on that from ABC coming up. It is 7:19 right now. 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
3: Clouds and sun today. It'll be very warm. We'll also have a brief shower or two this afternoon and evening. High 79, turning out clear with a low of 52 tonight. I'm AccuWeather meteorologist Heather Zayer on Southern Maine's official weather station, News Radio 98.5 and AM 560 WGAN.
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0: Did he just name drop Bangor?
1: He did.
0: Bangor. How did I not know that? I didn't realize that he did that.
1: Yeah.
0: I never heard that.
2: Yeah, and that song, Righteous Just There?
0: Yeah.
2: Okay, but King of the Road just played, you know, further than that, and mispronounced Bangor.
0: Yeah. Which we expect.
2: Well, that's from 1960, whatever, that song. Yeah.
0: Correct.
2: Yeah.
0: Yeah. No, but I've heard that a million times. I never realized that.
2: I've been everywhere by
0: just
2: Johnny Cash.
0: I just heard it. Yeah. I just heard the Bangor name drop. That's interesting.
2: Did he? I didn't hear that just now.
0: Yeah, play it again, Sam.
2: Yeah.
0: Play it again, Sam. Give me more. Give me more. Yeah, there you go. It's in the long list. Minnesota, Buffalo, Toronto, Winslow, Sarasota, Wichita, Tulsa, Ottawa,
2: Oklahoma, Tampa, Panama, Mattawa, La Paloma, Bangor, Baltimore, Salvador. He actually did Bangor okay.
0: Kind of but yeah, it wasn't bad. Yeah, it wasn't bad.
2: And he did where my wife lives also in Tulsa.
1: There you go. Yeah. See? Yes, Johnny Cash saying hello to everyone.
2: Yeah, I guess so.
0: I'm super.

0: super embarrassed because I am a big Johnny Cash fan. I love Johnny Cash. You know, it's because he does it so fast. There's too many things listed in there, man. Yeah. And whenever you hear it on a TV commercial or something, because this is always like they do a truck commercial with this, like, grabbing around, you know. They only do the refrain, right? I've been everywhere, man. Yeah. So that's what
1: Joe in Waterville actually posted that on our Facebook page. So requests have been coming in and creative ones as well.
2: Good call on his part with that.
1: Yeah, for
2: very
1: sure.
2: Very good call. Very star on that.
0: Yeah. All right, so here we go, friends. We have a little bit of space now in the show for you to join, to react to the debates last night, or give me your thoughts on it. It's Friday, right? So anything goes. We will have John Tomasi joining us in just a few. He'll be coming up around the bend after the next break, and we'll talk about the Red Sox failed season. We'll talk about the Patriots failed season. We'll talk about the potential for a failed season from the Bruins, maybe the Celtics. I don't know. I don't know how depressing this appearance will get, but we're going to try to put a happy face on it. I will say, just to preview it, though, Sonny Gray's pissed. And so is Wilson Contreras. And they both went out and said some pretty nasty stuff that kind of implied that Chad Tracy is an idiot and that maybe Craig Breslow is an idiot, which does not bode well for the offseason free agent signings and stuff. So I'll get into some of that in a minute. But anyway, so we have some space for you now if you'd like to join the program, 879-9426. I've already covered now the two debates. Very generally, right? I mean, if you're talking about the content inside of them, I think the gubernatorial debate actually gave a pretty good opportunity for Bobby Charles to differentiate himself. Of the three candidates in there, I think he did himself the most favors. Pingree needed, I don't think she harmed herself, right? Pingree's goal going into that debate was don't screw it up. Basically, don't offend anyone, don't get no gaffes, prevent defense. Just hold the line. That's all that matters. And I think she mostly did that. I don't think she had any. I mean, she sounded ridiculous. You know, the answers were evasive, very politician, very career politician. Like, there's a lot wrong with it to me. But I don't think to the average whatever voter in Maine, she would have changed the perception of herself in a negative way. If you don't like her, you already didn't like her. If you liked her, she didn't do anything to make you not like her, I don't think. And if you're indifferent, you're probably still indifferent, my guess is. So I don't think there was, you know, it's kind of a hold serve thing for her. For Rick Bennett, he had an absolute, you know, he was probably the most desperate on the stage to have some kind of a breakout moment. He was the guy who needed to make a move if this was going to actually happen for him. And he didn't. I mean, let's just say he didn't. He came off fine. I don't think he didn't, you know, anything wrong in the debate. I think he was who we already know he is. You know, I mean, like, we've interviewed a million times. I've known Rick for 25 years, something like that. He's a good guy. You know, I like him. You know, I think he'd be a halfway decent governor. Like, there's, you know, not a complaint here. It's just like, again, you needed to distinguish yourself in some sort of a standout moment to break through the duopoly of the Democratic and Republican candidates having a good hold on their base, which they do. Did he do that? No, he really didn't. And I kind of suspected he wouldn't because, you know, being a good guy and being smart and everything else isn't enough. You have to be dynamic. You have to be attracting people in some kind of way. And I just think that he gave good state senator speeches. That's what he did. Bobby Charles, on the other hand, you know, he also needed to break out. He also needed to make a move. He also needed to do something to change what's going on in this race. And as I've been saying for a while in the race, when you look at the three of them, he is different than the other two. He is different than the other two. I'm not talking about like policy ideas necessarily. I'm talking about disposition, approach, philosophy, I suppose, in some ways, but like, you know, kind of how you view the problems and what you want to do about them. Bennett has a institutionalist approach. When you ask him about like education, you'll hear the word stakeholders. And you'll hear about, you know, plans, you know, like a 5-point plan or something. It's very, very politician-y. And he's genuine about it. I'm not saying he's not. I'm just saying that it's not radical change. It's not, it's broken. We've got to overturn the tables. It's, you know, it's none of that stuff. And that is kind of how I think voters feel about those things right now is that it is so fundamentally corrupted. We've got to get a little bit more bold about doing something. And I think that that's what Bobby Charles needed to do. And I think he did do it. I don't know if it moves the numbers. And if it does move the numbers, how much it moves the numbers. But if you watched that debate last night, I think you saw one guy who was different and two that were the same. And those two that were the same had a little bit different perspectives and points of view about policy and stuff. But, you know, in terms of vibes, which we talk about so often, were very, very similar. So I think that helped him. I just don't know how much. We'll find out soon. Take a quick break. Sports next.
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8: ABC News, I'm Sherry Preston. New York Governor Kathy Hochul taking the local district attorney off the Cornell University rape case and appointing New York Attorney General Letitia James as the lead prosecutor in the case. More details emerging about the Fly Dubai passenger jet forced to make that emergency landing in Saudi Arabia after the first officer attacked the captain in the cockpit.
9: The first officer was arrested in Saudi Arabia, detained and interrogated, according to Israeli officials. He has been transferred to the United Arab Emirates, as has the captain, the hero captain, Simt Mashar, an Indian national, who really saved the day. I mean, He was under attack, being stabbed. He managed to get the cockpit door open so that the passengers could go in.
8: ABC's Tom Sophie Burridge. President Trump campaigning this week ahead of the midterms. He was in Texas and Oklahoma. Krista Pike still alive.

0: 7 in critical condition after a botched execution in Tennessee. 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
1: 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Well, ICE is putting new safety rules in place for vehicle stops after several people were shot by officers, including here in Maine in Biddeford earlier this past summer. ICE officers are now barred from high-speed chases and can only conduct vehicle stops if they've completed special training. The guidance also requires lights and sirens on vehicles used for stops, and body cameras must be worn and activated. Johann Sebastian Guerrero was killed by ICE agents while behind the wheel in Biddeford in July. Those agents were not using body cameras. Voters in Freeport will decide the future of an 80-ton ship that's been landlocked for 3 decades. The Press Herald reports the Island Rover was built from scrap materials by a local man who intended to use it to take college students on a trip to the Arctic. The effort was halted over ongoing legal battles with the city, along with concerns about the environmental effects of launching the ship. A ballot measure calling for a temporary boat launch will go before voters in November. Republican Governor candidate Bobby Charles has released his personal finance disclosure. Under state law, gubernatorial candidates only have to file that information if they're elected. The Maine Ethics Commission is calling on lawmakers to change that law and require candidates for governors to file that information. Charles' disclosure released Thursday shows income from self-employment and businesses. Disclosure from his Democratic opponent, Hannah Pingree, shows only one income stream from her job in the Mills administration. Lewiston is continuing efforts to curb youth violence with a recent deployment of a mobile command unit and increased foot and bike patrols. But Lewiston Police Chief Carly Conley says many juveniles are still getting their hands on guns.
2: There's times where they're stolen from vehicles. There's times where they're traded through, you know, the drug trade. There's really no, you know, one individual or source that it's providing these guns to these kids.
1: CBS 13 News reports Conley claims Lewiston police are solving gun violence cases at twice, though, the national rate. Mainers who died in the sinking of the El Faro cargo ship in the Bahamas are being remembered on the 11th anniversary of that tragedy. All 33 crew members died, including 5 who studied at Maine Maritime Academy, 4 of which are originally from Maine. A memorial still in place at Maine Maritime Academy. WGA, your news time is 7:34. Markets, we've got the Dow from yesterday, was up by 20 marginally. S&P higher by 14. NASDAQ was up by 10. Checking stock futures this morning, Dow on the positive by 302 now. S&P higher by 41. NASDAQ is up 232. Checking sports.
3: The 1-2 New England Patriots will play the 3-0 Buffalo Bills Sunday in their first trip to the Bills' new stadium. There are concerns over injuries for the Pats going into this weekend as 4 starters haven't practiced this week so far, including defensive players Christian Gonzalez and Christian Barmore. The Boston Bruins will be north of the border tonight to play the Winnipeg Jets in their first road game of the season. And the Hearts of Pine will travel to the state of Washington as they play Spokane Velocity FC Saturday with 4 more matches remaining in the season. Andy Mounter, News Radio WGAN.
1: Back here with the forecast, Heather's there.
4: Clouds and sun today. It'll be very warm. We'll also have a brief shower or two this afternoon and evening. High 79, turning out clear with a low of 52 tonight.
1: 65 in Portland, 7:36 the time. Next high tide at Portland Harbor, 3:48 this afternoon. Jackie Zartour, Stephanie Anderson live with Matt Gagnon Tuesday, 7:30 in the morning for the Cumberland County District Attorney candidate forum. It's right here on News Radio WGAN.
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0: All right, I'm back. 7:36 WGAN Morning News. It's time to get happy. Let's talk to John Tomasi and get all the optimistic, fun, good, positive things about Boston sports right now that you are accustomed to. John Tomasi, how's your Friday?
1: I'm going to keep my answers short because we got a lot to get to.
0: Yes, we do. Yes, we do. Let's start with baseball. Before I get into the comments from Sonny Gray and from Wilson Contreras and the reactions after the loss, let's talk about the actual series. The Boston Red Sox traveled to New York and just got humiliated twice and bounced from the playoffs. I am not, John Tomasi, surprised that that happened. The last month, they just couldn't hit. There was no offense. And while they got guys healthy, kind of, sort of, they really weren't. Roman Anthony messes up his hand again in the first game. You have obviously, you know, some problems with Rafaela and Wilson Contreras and so on and so forth. And of course, you also have some interesting decisions made by Chad Tracy. So let's just talk about it. What did you see in those two games? What's your reaction, John Tomasi?
1: Yeah, I mean, I saw a Red Sox team that did not belong on the same field as the Yankees, bottom line. So it's not like you can look at that series and say, oh, if only this or that had happened, they would have made up the 16 runs that the Yankees outscored them by in two games. Like, they didn't have the talent offensively. And yes, guys were hurt, and that didn't help. But bottom line, Yankees were missing Aaron Judge, and they still had so much more of a dangerous lineup. Ben Rice was a destroyer, that it was not a competitive series from the beginning. And would I have liked to have seen Chad Tracy stick with his two starters who had pitched well when starting pitching was their strength all season? Of course I would have. But was that going to be the difference between 18-2 somehow turning into 4-2 and the Red Sox win both of those games? I doubt it.
0: Yeah, I agree. So let's talk a little bit about those decisions, though, because obviously that relates to the reaction from some Red Sox players after the fact. I mean, I had the same reaction, too. I could not believe that, you know, after, what was it, 80-something pitches, I think it was, for Peyton Tolley, that that he would have been taken out. And then to have that happen again the next day to Sonny Gray, I mean, I realize he was getting in a little bit of a jam, but at what point in our lives did we start saying, you know, because you're in a jam, you must come out in the playoffs? Like, sometimes you just have to let your ace be an ace. You just got to let your dog be a dog and see what they can do. Ride or die a little bit, especially in the fourth or fifth inning. My God. So tell me why that was done and what you think of it. I think I know what you think of it, but whatever. Tell me more.
1: Yeah. Can you give me the sound of like a computer beeping and a printer printing something out? Because that's why both of those moves happened. That's why both of those moves were very publicly criticized by the players you mentioned off the top. And I think it puts Chad Tracy in a terrible spot. I mean, he just got undermined pretty harshly by A, two members of his team, but B, by his front office. Like, that was so clearly, you talk about overthinking something. Oh, we don't want our pitchers going through the order a third time. I love Sonny Gray's comment. I thought I was the best pitcher in baseball the third time through the order. And the fact that...
0: And he statistically is, by the way, because he did not really have that third time through the order problem really throughout the year. Because he's awesome.
1: And he was your best pitcher all year. I'll use the word undermine again. You talk about undermining two of the best stories of this Red Sox season, the emergence of Peyton Tolley and the comeback sort of out of nowhere for Sonny Gray in the big market anyway. Maybe the best season of his career. Guy's had a long career. He's been an all-star elsewhere.
0: Yeah.
1: He's 18-5, you know, 2.79, whatever his ERA was during the season. He was nails all year. And by the way, he was keeping you in that game. He made one mistake, which I didn't even think was a terrible pitch.
0: No, it was a good pitch.
1: Didn't get in quite far enough, but hey, you tip your cap. That's a Yankee Stadium home run to a lefty, whatever. Fine. He was dealing in that game. You lift him. You lift both guys, by the way, to get to Eric Miller, who you and I sort of argued about at the time when they made the deal. Hey, why didn't the Giants trust this guy in important situations? Well, we saw it. You went to him two nights in a row, and he couldn't get either lefty.
0: Yeah, because, you know, it's lefty-lefty.
1: Home run. Yeah. Yeah, exactly. And then Bellinger. And so you drew it up in the stupidest way, and you didn't trust your guys. You didn't trust the guys who got you there. I just found that demoralizing, but especially the second one. If you want to argue, all right, Toley, he's a rookie. Maybe his stuff was a little bit shaky in game one. I did not see that out of Sonny Gray. He did deserve to stay in that game, and the Red Sox got what they deserved.
0: They did. Now let's talk about the comments after the fact. I must tell you, I was a little bit shocked and surprised by it. I'm not shocked and surprised they felt that way. That's not what I'm saying. But to verbalize it like that and to throw, I mean, I'm not even sure who they're throwing under the bus, right? The organization broadly, I suppose. Breslow, I suppose. It kind of also sounded like Tracy. I mean, like, I, you know, because he's the one that made the decision to pull. And yes, he may have been told to do that by the front office or whatever, but he's ultimately the guy. They just handed him, you know, a full-time job, and he's now the man. So, you know, are they saying, hey, Chad, what the hell? You know, is that what this was about? I mean, and what was this brewing all along? Have they been, like, unhappy behind the scenes about this kind of stuff, and now it just exploded out at the end because it didn't go so well, and maybe all that winning kind of, like, you know, edged over it for a while, but it's still festering? I mean, tell me more about their decision to go public with these criticisms.
1: Yeah, I think Sonny Gray is probably in the I don't give an F camp because he knows that he's leaving Boston, so whatever. And that's not how he wanted the season to end. I think those are broadly shots at Breslow and the front office. Certainly that's what Hal Contreras, that came off to me, the computers and the people with the numbers and all that stuff that he said. That sounded like a shot at Breslow. However, the two of them together talk about just exposing how little respect that clubhouse actually has for Chad Tracy. And I know you know, they extended him because of 32-5 and the postseason run and all of that. I have a hard time picturing players coming out and saying that kind of stuff if Alex Cora is still in the manager's office, somebody they truly respect. That to me was just like, good luck moving forward, Chad Tracy, because the world just got to see what your players actually think of you.
0: So that's weird to me, though, because for most of the season after he took over, especially after the winning streak started, I was just not paying attention or not listening or not reading the right things or whatever, but everything that I saw said, oh, the players love him. Oh, this has actually been a great relationship. Oh, Chad Tracy. Obviously, the fans have been calling for him to get the full-time job for quite a while, and, you know, you don't listen to fans, obviously, but I haven't heard this bubbling discontent that has been brewing under the surface, and now sort of I'm getting a peek that maybe it was there the whole time. So he gets the full-time job, and now we learn that maybe they didn't like him all along. That's wild to me. That's wild.
1: Yeah, you know what it is, though? I think there's a really fine line between the players love him and the players know they can walk all over him. I think we saw that column B, option B, suddenly became public at the, you know, most important time of the year.
0: Interesting. Okay, so now I guess before I move on to the Patriots and get more optimistic, happy, good news there, what's next for the Red Sox? Like, what's this offseason look like with all this discontent? You know, you mentioned Sonny Gray. Like, he's asked if he's, you know, would he play back in Boston again? He's like, yeah, probably not.
1: Maybe.
0: I don't know. So, like, you know, does that guy come back? Are there other options? What are they going to do? They clearly have a mandate from the players, if the front office wants to listen to them, to add some veterans, to get some more pop, et cetera, et cetera. What do you think they actually do this offseason? What's the target? What do they need to do?
1: Yeah, so I guess I would flip it around and I would ask you, big picture, do we think the Red Sox are in a better place now than they were at this time last year? Because last year, Roman Anthony, yeah, he was hurt at the end of the year, but he looked like your $100 million stud building block. Now we don't know what he is. We were cautiously optimistic last year, stupidly, as it turns out, that they would re-sign Alex Bregman. Today, Anthony's broken. We've already talked about how the two veterans spoke out against the manager. The offense is kind of a mess. I don't know how well Driveline really works. You know, I haven't really heard this anywhere. We keep talking about Anthony and his injuries. Could swinging a weird weighted bat, you know, the whole thing that the Driveline people do that's supposed to increase your bat speed and all of that, could that possibly lead to weird hand injuries? Like, I think it's a fair question. And so I wonder what kind of place they're in. And then beyond that, you ask what they do. who's the big bat offensively that they might go get? Like Randy Arozarena, Seiya Suzuki, Brandon Lau, like there's no guy that you look at and say, oh, there we go. There, just spend the money and go get him. I don't see that guy in this year's free agent class. So you asked me where they are. I think they're right now in that 85-ish win purgatory. If you ask me, are they closer to 32-5 or everything else? I'm going to say everything else. So I don't know that they're in as good a position as we thought they were 5 days ago.
0: Oh, isn't that lovely? Okay, so to get better news, let's turn our attention to the NFL and the New England Patriots. All right, so I was asked by three different people who are friends of mine who are Patriots fans this week whether or not Drake May makes it through half the season as the starting quarterback. That's a hell of a difference from runner-up to the MVP last year. It's such a short time. Are you abandoning ship, John Tomasi? I watched the game. You watched the game. We texted each other a little bit. That was ugly as hell. Are we now looking at the wheels falling off and this is just an experiment that's going to... Is this Mac Jones? We thought he was okay, but now he's totally not, right?
1: I keep hearing Mac May or Trey Corkle, and it's like, oh God, we're not doing this again, are we? I don't think we're doing this again, but unfortunately, I can't say that with any confidence. It's certainly on the table, especially when you take the combo of, A, was last year just some insane bit of luck? Because we talked about it week after week after week. Is he really better than like Peyton Manning and Tom Brady? Because that's basically what he looked like on deep balls for the first half of last year, where he kept putting 40-yard passes on the numbers, and you're like, wait, could that actually be what he is? And it turned out maybe the answer was no. I'm going to go to our text argument. I think it gets to the heart of this. We were going back and forth about, you know, how May has been treated, and you come from the Gunnery Sergeant Hartman, like Full Metal Jacket school of motivation, calling people maggots and how worthless they are, and you just got to get with the program. I, as the good hippie liberal that I am, believe in the gentler touch sometimes, but we both agree he's kind of a spoiled, entitled mama's boy. I don't know how to, it's like he can't handle adversity because it's always been handled for him.
0: Yes.
1: And I seriously worry about that. I seriously worry about that aspect of it. Brady, it turns out, a lot of his greatness was Belichick could be Belichick to Brady and he could take it. Drake May can't even seem to handle Mike Vrabel, who hugs everybody after the game.
0: The thing that set me off, of course, is like the pep talk on the sidelines. And like last year, that happened, and everybody was like, applauding. Oh, yeah, Mike Vrabel, what a guy. He's like, he's speaking to the new generation. He understands the kids these days. And I'm sitting there watching it, and I didn't care because they were winning. But it did bug me a little bit last year. I'm like, if my quarterback needs a pep talk from daddy in the middle of the thing because he threw a pick or because the game's not going so good. I mean, I watched games where Tom Brady threw four interceptions to the Bills. You know what I mean? Like, you know what happened? He got pissed. He got pissed, and the next game he came back, and in that game, he might have been, sort of mopey or whatever because they were losing, but he was, like, angry and fired up and motivated because of his failure, and failure really bugged him, right? That's what I want in a person that's going to take every single snap under center and is going to lead the team. That's what I need from a person like that. And if you have to get a talk to by, a parent in the middle of the game because things aren't going so good for you, I'm a little bit done with that. And so, yeah, I guess call me a gunnery sergeant all you want to, but I think that for certain spots and certain jobs, it's kind of a necessity to have a personality that's a very specific kind of personality.
1: And you know what? There's more evidence just than what we watched on the sideline. We also had the excuses afterwards. The thing about the center's blood was on the football, and that's why, you have the butt fumble for, Mark Sanchez back. This is like the, but where did the ball go fumble? Like, it was grotesque to watch that happen. And then for him afterwards to say, what's his name had cut his hand, and so there was blood on the ball, which was just,
0: Tom
1: that made my jaw hit the floor because that is not what a leader does. And then to sort of intimate that he's playing hurt because he wants everyone to know he's playing hurt. But no, that has nothing to do with it. Everybody's hurt, but I'm hurt. Just so you know, I'm hurt. That's why I look so bad. I'm hurt. So the excuses and the mopiness and the daddy talking to all add up to, is this the guy you're going to pay $200 million? Because you're going to have to make that decision sooner than you like. Last year would have been a no-brainer. Now you throw up your hands and say, oh, my God.
0: Yeah, and I know we're basically out of time because I'm way long in this segment, but yes or no question about this week. It's not like, you know, they're out of the frying pan into the fire here a little bit. Like, do you see a win coming this week for the New England Patriots?
1: No.
0: Neither do I.
1: In the past, I would have said yes. Vrabel will get them on the right page. May started slow last year, and he can turn it around this year. No, based on everything. And we didn't even get to Vrabel this week, but the mojo seems to be gone there as well. And so you add it all up, and you say no this week, and oh, wow, it could be a long season.
0: Well, on that cheerful note, let's end. And John Tomasi, hopefully we have better things to talk about next week. We'll see. Thanks, as always. Talk to you then.
1: Doubt it.
0: So let's go to the newsroom and talk to Jason Taylor. Jason, what do you got for us?
2: On a cheery note here, while there were two major debates last night in Maine as November's election is now coming up on 32 days from right now, and we'll have more on both of those, digest of that coming up top of the hour. Also, 82-year-old pilot walking away from an injury, from a crash of an antique plane in Brunswick with just minor injuries. We're hearing about that 82-year-old pilot and how he escaped coming up. And the U.S. sending a third aircraft carrier and up to 10,000 more troops to the Middle East. More on that from ABC. It's now 7:52. We are 65 here in Portland with your AccuWeather forecast.
3: Clouds and sun today. It'll be very warm. We'll also have a brief shower or two this afternoon and evening. High 79, turning out clear with a low of 52 tonight. I'm AccuWeather meteorologist Heather Zayer on Southern Maine's official weather station, News Radio 98.5 and AM 560 WGAN.
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0: All right, it's 7:55 WGAN Morning News. It's Friday. And a special guest is coming in soon. Phil Harriman will be in. Greg Lagerquist not able to join us. He has some things to attend to today, sadly, so not able to be in the program. So we will have Phil Harriman, since we won't actually sadly have Phil on Tuesday because of our attorney, our district attorney forum that we're having between Stephanie Anderson and Jackie Sartoris. Because of that, we won't have Phil. So Phil will be coming in a little bit early to do Eye on Politics this week. You know, usually it's Capital Insights, but whatever it's called, it's Phil Harriman. So anyway, he's coming.
1: It's a good morning, except on a Friday.
0: Good morning, everyone. Greg from Sebattis texts in. Did you see the mugs? So
1: yeah.
0: He said he took his mugs to the hunting camp. He went up to camp.
1: So it's proving that the mug can be used as a defending device if needed. So he's going hunting. Maybe he misses the shot and throws the mug and kills that deer.
0: So Greg, by the shot that he gave me, which, by the way, was next to the kitchen knives. So just as a warning, Hey, what do you got? Is you got some booze over there too, Greg? I'm looking at right next to your toaster. You got some adult spirits, and some knives. But he is a 6-time winner. He has 6 mugs, each signed by the Golden Pen. So congratulations, Greg. I'm glad you brought them up to camp. Anyway, we're going to have Phil joining us next. I want to get Phil's take on the debates last night, because that's sort of story A for me today is dealing with that. And you know, both the CD2 debate, which was incredibly boring. I mean, LePage did exactly what I thought he would. He absolutely won the debate. I don't think that there was any points that were really scored by Dunlap, honestly. And I guess to the point of it being boring, Dunlap himself is a dry piece of wood. He just, I mean, even when he's attempting and trying to sound dynamic, he just isn't. And that's, I mean, that's almost to his credit, right? Like, I actually like boring politicians. Do you want to know what my idea of the perfect president of the United States is? You want to know what I want and what I desperately want to vote for? I want to vote for Calvin Coolidge. I would love to have voted for, like, Mitch Daniels. Like, just give me someone that I will forget exists for half of their time in office as president. Is just boring and is not spectacular, undynamic, but, you know, quietly gets the job done. Does the things that I want, manages things well, right? How about we elect somebody who I don't hear in the news every day and doesn't tweet anything ever, but gets the budget under control? How about that? That might be a thought, right? So I actually am okay with boring. But when you're the underdog in a race that no one expects you to win, you're not really polling particularly awesome, and even your own party nationally doubts you can win, you kind of need to be a little more dynamic if you really want to win. So, didn't really happen last night for Matt Dunlap, but I'll ask Phil what he thinks, because he's got some thoughts of his own. We'll be right back.
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6: From ABC News, I'm Sherry Preston. As the governor of New York appoints New York's attorney general to oversee the Cornell rape investigation, we are learning more about the night 2 years ago. The woman of the case says 7 men sexually assaulted her in a campus frat house. Here's ABC's Aaron Katursky.
7: This morning, for the first time, we're seeing the room inside the Chi-Fi house at Cornell, where Jane Doe says she was drugged and raped by multiple fraternity brothers. Footage obtained by ABC News was taken weeks later after Cornell suspended the chapter. And we're reading more of those vile Snapchat messages shared among more than 50 fraternity brothers during the alleged assault. The friend Jane Doe went to see that night messaging the group a photo that appears to show her in the bedroom. One brother asking, "Shop still open?"
6: The woman has sued Cornell. The school says it did a thorough investigation. More of those on board the flight that was nearly brought down over Saudi Arabia this week are speaking out about what happened. ABC's Tom Sufi Burridge.
8: The heroic Indian captain who was stabbed in the cockpit of that Fly Dubai flight before managing to open the door and let people in, speaking out from his hospital bed. Smit Mashar on a video call with India's Prime Minister, describing the moments after he was attacked by his fellow pilot, saying, "At that moment, I was fighting for my life."
6: The alleged attacker is under arrest. Still no clear motive for why he did it. Attorneys for Krista Pike, the death row inmate who survived her execution on Tennessee's death row, says they're outraged by what happened and are now asking her sentence be commuted.
9: The victim's family is also outraged by this, saying Colleen's soul cannot rest until the execution is complete. Pike would have been the first woman executed in Tennessee in more than 200 years, but it's now unclear what happens next in this case.
6: ABC's Whit Johnson. In about a half hour, we will get unemployment numbers for the month of September. Analysts think

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6: 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Well, there were two major debates last night here in Maine as November's election now coming up in 32 days, if you're counting. First, the governor's race, where Republican Bobby Charles, Democrat Hannah Pingree, and Independent Rick Bennett, they faced off. Bennett accused Charles of not understanding the state budgeting process and attacked Charles for poor management of a federal agency. Press Herald reports Charles portrayed himself as an outsider, saying Bennett and Pingree oversaw the affordability and housing crisis. Meanwhile, Pingree seized a moment when Charles and Bennett were arguing to say it's the reason women need to be in charge. Candidates for the 2nd Congressional District are making their case for election after their first of two debates also last night. Republican Paul LePage touted his ties with President Trump while voicing disagreements with the president on tariffs, immigration, and the Iran war, but opposing steps in Congress to rein Trump in. The Bangor Daily News reports Democrat Matt Dunlap went after the administration on Iran, immigration enforcement, and Medicaid, but largely avoided attacking Trump directly. An 82-year-old pilot walking away with minor injuries after crashing an antique plane Thursday afternoon in Brunswick.
7: Police say the 1939 Kinner Sportwing flipped over when it touched down on the runway of the Brunswick Executive Airport. The pilot, who's from New Hampshire, was the only one in the plane and was treated for minor injuries. The crash is being investigated by the FAA. I'm Frankie Azzarotta, News Radio WGAN.
6: Voters in Freeport will decide the future of an 80-ton ship that's been landlocked for three decades. Press Herald reports the Island Rover was built from scrap materials by a local man who intended to use it to take college students on a trip to the Arctic. That effort was halted, though, over ongoing legal battles with the city, along with concerns about the environmental effects of launching the ship. A ballot measure calling for a temporary boat launch will go before voters in November. Well, despite substantial rainfall over several days in late September, Maine drought conditions remained unchanged as of now. Sustained rainfall from a major nor'eastern storm failed to alleviate extreme drought along the southern Maine coastal area, which stretches from Portland to Bar Harbor. Extreme drought is the second highest level of drought listed up by the U.S. Drought Monitor. Entire state of Maine continues to be under at least moderate drought. More than 1.3 Mainers currently live in drought areas. Lewiston is continuing efforts to curb youth violence with the recent deployment of a mobile command unit and increased foot and bike patrols. But Lewiston Police Chief Carly Conley says many juveniles are still getting their hands on guns.
8: There's times where they're stolen from vehicles. There's times where they're traded through, you know, the drug trade. There's really no, you know, one individual or source that it's providing these guns to these kids.
6: Meanwhile, a 57-year-old Mattawaskeag man charged with hitting and injuring a family crossing the street during the Lincoln Loon Fest has now been indicted. Police say Carl Hartley drove into the sidewalk and hit the family, which included a woman, a man, a 5-year-old child, and a 3-month-old. The woman was seriously injured. Just 2 days after posting bail, Hartley himself was arrested again for reportedly leading police on a chase after crashing into a cruiser. He was indicted on a long list of charges, including felony DUI. WGAN News Time, 8:06. Markets Thursday, Dow up by 20, S&P higher by 14, NASDAQ up by 10. Stock futures now this morning, Dow in the green by 238, S&P higher by 31, NASDAQ up by 164. Checking sports.
9: The 1-2 New England Patriots will play the 3-0 Buffalo Bills Sunday in their first trip to the Bills' new stadium. There are concerns over injuries for the Pats going into this weekend as four starters haven't practiced this week so far, including defensive players Christian Gonzalez and Christian Barmore. The Boston Bruins will be north of the border tonight to play the Winnipeg Jets in their first road game of the season. And the Hearts of Pine will travel to the state of Washington as they play Spokane Velocity FC Saturday with four more matches remaining in the season. Andy Mounter, News Radio WGAS.
6: Back with the forecast, Heather's there.
10: Clouds and sun today. It'll be very warm. We'll also have a brief shower or two this afternoon and evening. High 79, turning out clear with a low of 52 tonight.
6: 65 in Portland at 8:08. Next high tide of Portland Harbor 3:48 this afternoon. Jackie Sartoris and Stephanie Anderson, they're live with Matt Gagnon coming up on Tuesday, 7:30 a.m. for the Cumberland County District Attorney candidate form. It's all right here on News Radio WGAN.
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0: Not the usual Capital Insights. Well, no, that is the usual Capital Insights music.
1: Yes.
0: Not the usual Coffee and Politics music. But, you know, it's because it's an unusual day.
1: I feel honored to be invited to substitute for Greg Lagerquist. Wow.
0: Indeed.
1: I feel like I've been upgraded.
0: I think I speak for everyone when I say, good morning, Phil Harriman.
1: Good morning, everyone.
0: You know, maybe some regular listeners who don't catch you on Tuesdays but do catch Greg on Fridays aren't accustomed to Phil Harriman and everything that he brings to the table when we do these conversations. Well, get ready, friends, because we've got some stuff to talk about, baby.
1: Yes.
0: I asked you whether or not you saw the debates, and fortunately the answer was yes.
1: Yes, I watched both.
0: In fact, you were kind of officially watching the debates, weren't you?
1: Well, the second congressional district, I was with the Total Maine team over at WMTW8, and we watched it live in the studio, and then, of course, did a little post-debate commentary.
0: Indeed. So, what did you see when you watched the CD2 debate to begin there?
1: Well, frankly, it was very entertaining.
0: Yeah.
1: You had on one side Matt Dunlap, who was trying to look pretty buttoned up and, how should we say, do no harm, speak softly. And then you had, as we all know, Paul LePage wears his emotions right on his sleeve. And it was a pretty lively discussion. And they covered a lot of territory. I'm sure we'll get into some of the specifics.
0: Yes, we will. So they covered a lot of territory. To me, it was a little interesting to listen to this debate because LePage was governor for 8 years and he ran for another term as governor. So he's been, you know, in Maine politics for a really long time, 3 governor's races. So I'm so used to governor's race questions, but getting foreign policy questions on Iran and getting, you know, sort of like Congress questions, it was kind of weird in my head to hear him like ask those questions and then answer them. So what did you think of the topics, at least?
1: John Chrysos did a great job of keeping the trains running on time, keeping the topics moving. And to me, what was very revealing is that Paul LePage started the evening off by basically saying, I know the president. I can get into the Oval Office. Matt Dunlap, they won't even know your name, my words. I'm going to ask the president to stop exporting diesel out of the country. I'm going to ask him to suspend the gas tax. We're going to have to get ready to help Maine people deal with the cold weather ahead. And he basically stepped to the beginning of the debate and said, this is what I'm going to propose. And I thought that was addressing clearly what's on the minds of everyone, whether you're going to vote or not. Energy prices are in the wrong direction, and we're heading into the cold winter months, and people are understandably concerned about how they're going to continue to pay their fuel bills. And he hit it right off the top of the debate.
0: Okay, so as you were going into this debate, each of them needed to do something, right, to win.
1: Yes.
0: In their minds, right?
1: Yeah.
0: Matt Dunlap, Paul LePage, I think, had different goals. What were those goals, A? And then did either of them, neither of them, or both of them, achieve what they were trying to do?
1: Well, I think Matt Dunlap did a good job of not illustrating his progressive politics.
0: Sure.
1: And I think
0: now that he's through that primary, he's back to being normal Matt Dunlap, right?
1: Well, I was impressed that he didn't get into an arena where he had to defend a lot of these progressive ideas that he espoused in the primary. And I think he recognizes that the second congressional district has voted for President Trump 3 times in a row. They want to say, oh, this has always been a Democratic seat. There was Mike Mishu and John Baldacci and Jared Golden. I serve with Baldacci and Mishu, and I can tell you they're what I would consider a blue dog Democrat.
0: Yeah. Both of which I would agree with, and both of which I would say is genuine. Like, that's actually who they really are.
1: That's, yeah. Yes, good observation. And I think, I don't know what goes on behind the doors in the Democratic caucuses, but the fact that Matt Dunlap took on Jared Golden, who was at the time announcing his reelection, I'm sure explains a lot about why Jared Golden has not endorsed.
0: Yeah. I wouldn't endorse him either. Yeah.
1: Matt Dunlap. So I think Matt did a really good job of not getting into the progressive agenda arena, I thought Paul LePage did a good job of being able to say, hey, you know what? I know what it's like to run the state government from the governor's position, and I'm going to take that experience and wisdom, and I'm going to transfer it to Washington, where he was clear about energy, about immigration, about ICE. Interestingly enough, Matt, they both agreed that the Social Security system, which, as you know from your work, is headed for fiscal.
0: You can say bankruptcy if you want to.
1: Well, I equate it to the budget deficit that you've been talking about that the state government is facing. Social Security is heading in the same direction. There's going to be more people taken out of it than putting into it, so to speak. And both of them agreed that the payroll tax on Social Security, which I think stops if you're earning $180,000+ dollars a year, ish. They both agreed that that tax should continue based on their income above that amount. Now, I don't know how many of our listeners are going to wring their hands over, I'm making $185,000 or $200,000, and I'm going to have to pay more into Social Security. But I think most Mainers would see that as if the math solves part of the problem, I think there was support for that.
0: Yeah, I've never quite understood why it stops, honestly.
1: I don't either.
0: And I don't like any taxes, so you know, it's hard to get me to that spot. But yeah, if you're going to have a tax, to me, the thing about taxing has always been that you want it as low as possible and as broad as possible so that you know, you're not really affecting people significantly and that you're kind of making everybody pay in. And to stop it at a certain level of wealth or income is a little odd to me. It doesn't really make much sense.
1: Yeah.
0: Never did, actually. So.
1: Well, I think, you know, it's interesting that they talk about, I assume we're going to get to the governor's debate in a moment.
0: Oh, yes, we will.
1: I just think it's fascinating that all this criticism of the so-called wealthy and the one percenters and the billionaires, well, they're just following the tax laws that the Congress passes, right? It's not like they carved out a separate deal for certain.
0: Probably Donald Trump's best debate answer of all time, by the way. In 2016, Hillary Clinton hit him in one of the debates on basically, you know,
1: you don't pay
0: using
1: tax.
0: The tax laws, you know, whatever. And he's like, yeah, you wrote them. Like, if you really actually were that offended by it, you know, you, your husband, everybody that's been involved in politics, because you've been around a long time, lady, would have written it in a way that would have made me pay because I'm just doing what's on the law. And, you know, I'm sorry that I'm using it advantageously, but you are too, and so are your donors. And I was like, oh, my God, that's actually a really good answer.
1: Well, it's true. And, yeah, you know, if we really wanted to uncomplicate the code, you would say, let's have a flat tax, right? Everybody?
0: Yeah, no exemptions. Just
1: right. Lower it, make it apply to everyone. Instead, Congress uses their power to carve out winners and losers, right, and show their empathy for people who are in different economic circumstances than others, which creates this polarization that we see.
0: Well said. Now, it teased the idea of going into the governor's race debate. That was another thing that a lot of people were waiting for. And I said a minute ago that both LePage and Dunlap, you know, had goals and they needed to do stuff. I know that's true of the governor's race because each one of them has very, very different goals going into that. What did you anticipate those goals to be?

0: candidacy. I thought
1: so. He had a goal and he failed it.
0: Yeah. And there are other debates coming, so perhaps, although time is running, it's getting, what did Yogi Berra say, it's getting late awfully early.
1: Yeah, that sounds like Yogi. Yeah.
0: And I thought Hannah Pingree was, you know, do no harm, and she held her own. She had one moment there where Rick Bennett and Bobby Charles were bickering back and forth about their, you know, roles in government and so forth, and at the height of their wrestling, Hannah steps in verbally and says, "And this is why we need a woman governor."
1: No, for God's sake.
0: Yeah. Well, the room responded. They all clapped. But I think the one that really caught my attention was the preparation and the details that Bobby Charles offered. If you were looking for someone who was going to say, "Hey, look, we're going in the wrong direction," whether it's taxes, particularly property taxes, education results, energy costs, I've got a plan. And he, I think, handled himself very well at encouraging people to lean into him and say, tell us more. I think he...
1: If you were looking for something different, you probably got it with him.
0: Yeah. I think he was a little over the top. He went after Hannah Pingree personally about her business out on Vinyl North Haven, and her husband getting money for some government entity that got in his production company, and you know, I think that just causes people to go, oh, you know, this is just, you know, you're hitting below the belt. But the takeaway is that if you're undecided, or you are wondering, do I vote for Bobby Charles or Rick Bennett? I think Bobby Charles gave you a reason to say, I want to know more.
1: All right. So
0: how did you see it?
1: No, I agree. I agree. I think that's true. My ultimate takeaway question, though, is what does that do to the numbers? Like, if you watch that and you actually came away with the impression this guy's different, the other ones are the same, I'm looking for something different, etc. Does that make a points worth of difference? Does it make no difference? Does he get into the game now? Is it like, you know, now it's down to the wire? Does Rick Bennett fade? I mean, like, what ultimately happens from this debate? I'm skeptical because I don't know how many people watch these, for one. And for two, even if it is a strong performance, I don't know how much debates move anybody anymore. So I'm still like TBD. I'm waiting to figure that out when we see some polling, I guess. But I don't know. What's your gut?
0: Well, my gut tells me that all success is uphill. And it's hand over hand climbing over rocks for Rick Bennett and Bobby Charles based on the polls. And I think Bobby Charles did a very good job of building some momentum going into there's what, two or three more debates?
1: There is.
0: So I think it's a matter of, all right, you got out of base camp, you climbed uphill, the steep uphill, and you're at the second base camp, and people are going to want to know, okay, how are you going to keep climbing? And I think it's a cascading, if you will, or cascading would be going downhill, right?
1: Mm-hmm.
0: So whatever uphill, the next climb is going to get even steeper, and we'll see if he's got answers that are clearly going to be asked about details. And that, I think, that was the distinction that we should also talk about. It was presented that there is a structural budget gap of $1 billion, and Bobby Charles rightly,
1: it's actually 1.3 billion if anybody's counting. That's an extra $300 million in case
0: 300
1: you know.
0: right that's a million a day almost. So I think Bobby Charles was right to say to Hannah, you've been part of the Mills administration that has brought us to this place where Paul LePage left a budget surplus. Governor Mills is leaving a $1.3 billion deficit. You were part of developing policy, budget, and strategy. What are you going to do? And Hannah was very obtuse. Very difficult decisions, and I'm going to work with the legislature, and my job is...
1: She's going to raise your taxes, you know, answer the question.
0: Right.
1: So, because I have to.
0: Well, she's not going to say to the people who are getting money from, you know, the nonprofit organizations, right, the teachers union, the university,

0: In fact, she'll increase a lot of that.
1: Well, that's where all the money, 80% of the money, Matt, that goes out of the door. Well, first it goes out of your checkbook and then to Augusta. Yeah. They run it through a bureaucratic filter, right? And where does it go now? 80-something percent goes to education and human services. And I think Bobby Charles also brightly pointed out, we've got to go in and look at these programs in the Department of Human Services, particularly what the Maine Wire has clearly documented is widespread fraud. And for the life of me, Matt, I don't know why, whether you're a Democrat or Republican, why isn't there this demand for accountability on these programs that are meant to provide services to the to our most vulnerable people? I don't understand why it's become a partisan issue.
0: Neither do I. We have 4 minutes left. Phil Harriman, because coffee and politics goes fast around here. Haven't brought up Susan Collins or Troy Jackson yet. Obviously, they didn't have a debate yet, but they will shortly, and I'll be very interested in it. It's been a wild couple weeks, though, with the ProPublica story and all that stuff coming out, and then the reactions to it. Troy Jackson insulting Jews, saying that whole pesky Holocaust thing, like, get over it, basically, which was ridiculously stupid, and he had to apologize for within 24 hours. I was told by a Collins person that I'm close to maybe like a week ago that if Troy ends up winning the race, it's because of time, right? Because he was in the race for such a short amount of time because he took over for Plattner, that the Jew comment and the things like that just didn't have enough time to, you know, come out and to sink in or whatever. But that if he was there for the whole thing, he would have lost by like 10 or 15 points. I don't know. He still may lose by that. I have no idea. But what's your thought about where that Senate race is right now after a very busy couple weeks?
1: I think Senator Collins very clearly and accurately and factually put in perspective this ProPublica accusation, the highlights of which it was 6 years ago. The Biden administration's Justice Department looked into it, the FBI. They said there's no impropriety here that we see. I know for a fact that the Collins campaign, not the campaign, her leader, you know, her key staff people cooperated with the FBI, et cetera, et cetera. So I think she did a very good job of putting this in perspective. And there was a poll, I can't remember the name of the organization that did it, that was in the field doing the polling after this story broke. That's the only one I've seen that has results after the story broke, and it has Collins up 2 points. And just as we were talking about with the governor's race, I think the Senate race is also going to show through the debate format who has the ability to serve Maine in the U.S. Senate, but also to have an understanding of national and international issues. And I think Senator Collins is going to shine in that regard.
0: Very interesting. I mean, it is still continuing to be a very expensive race. And when we're talking about the governor's candidates and their debate, you know, one of the big things that sticks out to me is the fact that the ability for someone like Charles or Bennett or whatever to break out and get the attention that they need is just so muted. Because, I mean, I have a story this morning in my list here about a Collins, I think a super PAC, making a buy of, hold on a second, what's the amount? $2 million. A single ad buy of $2 million attacking Jackson. That's the PAC that's doing that. Bobby Charles has raised $1.8 million. So his entire campaign isn't what this single ad buy is.
1: Well, that kind of puts in perspective.
0: Right, you know what I mean?
1: Yeah.
0: So if you're him, how do you break out?
1: Where do you buy the airtime?
0: I don't think there's any available. And even if there is it going to matter?
1: Like, they're going to have to take 5 minutes out of every half hour out of your, award-winning program.
0: I feel like he needs to, like, do a Ross Perot infomercial or something. You know, something different. Yeah. I mean, I don't know. Yeah.
1: I did see one of Susan Collins' ad was just, I would call it political sorbet. It comes onto the screen, and it's this beautiful, iconic scene of Maine, and there's just tranquil music underneath the visual, and the tagline was something like, "This moment brought to you by Senator Susan."
0: That was a good ad. Actually.
1: It was a great ad.
0: Yeah. She also has a Red Sox ad, and it's still Susan Collins, people, it's still on. She's like, "Go Red Sox," and I'm like, "Well, they just lost, so you should probably take that one down."
1: What does that music mean?
0: That means we're done. We're out of time, baby. Right. We are out of time.
1: Good morning, everyone.
0: That's how coffee and politics goes on Fridays. Phil Harriman, thank you very much.
1: We're going to take a break. We're going to have
0: our caller of the week. We're going to have market update all next.
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10: ABC News, I'm Sherry Preston. New York Governor Kathy Hochul has appointed a special prosecutor to oversee the investigation into allegations of gang rape on the campus of Cornell University. Hochul saying she had lost faith in the local district attorney's office to handle the case. Lawyers for Krista Pike, who survived a botched execution in the state of Tennessee, are calling on the governor to commute her sentence. ABC's Whit Johnson says she remains in critical condition.
11: Pike's attorneys say she is alive and receiving life-saving medical care after surviving two doses of a lethal drug by IV, resulting in the second botched execution in Tennessee in the past 4 months. Tennessee's governor suspending executions to allow for an independent review.
10: That's ABC's Whit Johnson. Israel will start repatriation flights today to bring passengers stranded in the UAE back to Israel. In the wake of the Fly Dubai co-pilot's attempt to crash the flight to Tel Aviv earlier this week, the flight captain being hailed as a hero. This is ABC News.
12: 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The skydiver is now recovering after being rescued from a tree in Lebanon Thursday. Lebanon Fire says the man landed in the tree after losing control during a jump with Skydive New England. He was dangling from the tree by his harness. A Skydive New England employee was able to tie a line to secure him while they waited for emergency crews. A ladder truck from the Sanford Fire Department was brought in to get the skydiver down. He was brought to a hospital in stable condition.

0: A 22-year-old driver has been charged in a crash that killed former Cape Elizabeth High School swimming star Keegan McKinney. Burton Elijah Brinkman of Georgia is now charged with felony death by vehicle and felony serious injury by vehicle. Brinkman was identified as the driver in the crash that killed McKinney and seriously injured another person in Charlotte, North Carolina, back in May. McKinney was a senior at Queen's University in Charlotte and a member of the swim team. Brinkman will appear in court in 2 weeks. A 45-year-old Lisbon man facing numerous charges after police say he was under the influence and in possession of drugs when he crashed in Auburn. Police say Demetrius Starks suffered minor injuries when he hit a construction vehicle. Starks was reportedly in possession of cocaine, crack cocaine, fentanyl, and a loaded gun. He faces several charges, including OUI, criminal mischief, and driving to endanger. Police in Bangor are investigating after a reporter for the main wire was nearly hit by a driver. Media outlet posted surveillance footage of a driver cutting across the grass Thursday morning on a road near an addiction treatment center heading for that reporter. A police spokesperson said the department is investigating but had no other information, sharing on Thursday that reporter was not injured. New polling from AARP shows Troy Jackson with a small lead over Susan Collins in the race for U.S. Senate, but Collins with stronger support among swing voters and older people. Pollster Bob Ward says Democratic candidate for Governor Hannah Pingree also has a comfortable lead over Republican Bobby Charles.
1: The swing voters are gravitating overwhelmingly to Senator Collins, and they are not gravitating to Bobby Charles.
0: CBS 13 News reports a majority of voters over 50 told pollsters the future of Social Security is important in deciding the vote. WGAN News Time, 8:34. Check of the markets now. On Thursday, Dow is up by 20, S&P higher by 14, NASDAQ up by 10. Stock futures this morning, currently the Dow is up by 225, S&P positive by 31, NASDAQ is up 162. Checking sports.
2: The 1-2 New England Patriots will play the 3-0 Buffalo Bills Sunday in their first trip to the Bills' new stadium. There are concerns over injuries for the Pats going into this weekend as four starters haven't practiced this week so far, including defensive players Christian Gonzalez and Christian Barmore. The Boston Bruins will be north of the border tonight to play the Winnipeg Jets in their first road game of the season. And the Hearts of Pine will travel to the state of Washington as they play Spokane Velocity FC Saturday with four more matches remaining in the season. Andy Mounter, News Radio WGAN.
0: And checking our IQ weather forecast, checking in with meteorologist Heather Zaire.
3: Clouds and sun today. It'll be very warm. We'll also have a brief shower or two this afternoon and evening. High 79, turning out clear with a low of 52 tonight.
0: It's currently 65. In Portland, 8:36 our time. Next high tide of Portland Harbor is coming up at 3:48 this afternoon. It's Jackie Sartoris and Stephanie Anderson. They are live here in our studio with Matt Gagnon coming up Tuesday morning at 7:30 for the Cumberland County District Attorney Candidate Forum. It's all right here in our studios. I'm Jason Taylor. 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
5: The devil went down to Georgia. He was looking for a soul to steal. He was in a bind because he was way behind and he was willing to make a deal. When he came across this young man sewing on a fiddle and playing it hot, and the devil jumped up on a hickory stump.
6: All right, it's 8:36. Georgia? Yeah, he did go down to Georgia, didn't he? That devil. It's 8:36, and we are at Friday morning, so we've got about a half an hour left in the week. And to ring that in, we will speak now to Mike Armstrong from the Financial Exchange for a quick market update. Mike, how are things on this Friday?
7: Good morning, Matt. They are positive. Busy morning this morning. We have a jobs report. We have some energy news. Interest rates are moving once again. So a fair bit coming in just the last 6 minutes.
6: All right. So tell me about that last 6 minutes. What did we learn in the jobs report specifically? It's a great place to start.
7: Weaker than anticipation plus revisions to the previous month. So nothing about it indicates a weak labor market, but we are very certainly right now, at least today, in a bad news is good news market, which we've seen these before with jobs reports and concerns about the Fed. Here's how I'll lay it out. Long-term rates have been rising. They've been rising rapidly. We saw The 10-year Treasury yield jumped by over 0.5% in the month of September, driving 30-year mortgage rates higher and you know, all sorts of different asset prices tied to that 10-year Treasury yield. This morning, you've got it dropping by, you know, 5 or 6 basis points. Why? The jobs report that came out this morning was weaker than expected in terms of job creation, though still creating jobs. And probably more importantly, you saw the unemployment rate tick up from 4.1 to 4.2%. When the Fed, Kevin Warsh and that crew, look at, you know, their mandate when it comes to the labor market, they're less focused on how many jobs are getting created, more focused on the tightness of the labor market, right? What portion of people can't find work? And, you know, this slight weakening likely gives them some degree of ability to hold off on another rate hike at the next meeting, which it seemed like a lot of them kind of wanted to do anyway, and this probably gives you the room to do so. So as such, you know, the CME prices in those futures of what are they likely to do, and there's now a 72% chance that they don't hike rates at that next meeting, which is it probably will move a little bit more throughout the day given this labor market report.
6: Yeah, I'm glad you went to the Fed because that's exactly where I was going to go, trying to get the impact on some of this recent economic data and metrics that we talk about all the time. So no rate hike, probably it would be the reaction. Anything else that the Fed's going to be looking at? And what do you think their longer term strategy is at this point, Mike?
7: Well, they're in an interesting place because the market is seemingly pushing them to move rates higher. You know, markets are pricing in, you know, close to a full percentage point of rate hikes over the course of the next 12 months. When you looked at, or when we looked at, you know, their own projections, you know, most of the average Fed member was thinking maybe 0.5%. That disconnect, you know, has been, I would argue, at least part of the reason that longer term rates have been moving up, because this is kind of a weird insinuation. But if you are a buyer of a U.S. government bond and you're looking at, you know, what do I think the Fed is going to do? But really what you're asking yourself is, how serious do I think they are about controlling inflation? Are they really willing to tank the U.S. economy in order to get it under control? Because if they are, then that might be a pretty good environment to own a 10-year government bond paying me 5.2%. If instead I'm worried that the Fed is not serious about inflation, they're going to let it run hot, let this economy continue to boom, and the money that I get paid at the end of that 10 years is deflated by, you know, a substantial amount, right? The dollars that I get paid back can't buy me as much stuff. I'm going to demand a higher interest rate on those bonds. And that's the real trend that I think we've been seeing over the course of the last 7 months since the outbreak of war in Iran is, hey, I need more interest on these loans if I'm going to face these risks of very high inflation and growth from the U.S. economy.
6: Mike, last question for you before I let you go. I give an awful lot of money to Anthropic every single month. They seem to be doing quite well financially. I believe they are targeting an IPO this year and maybe sooner rather than later. Did I hear correctly that maybe before Thanksgiving might be the target for them?
7: Yeah, they have been talking October. I hear whisperings that it's being pushed back to November. A few companies have cited that they don't think it's a terribly strong time to go public right now. I don't really see why. Equity markets are, you know, less than 2% away from their all-time highs ever. Not that the SpaceX performance has been incredible, but, you know, I would think that Anthropic has quite a bit of interest. I also think that a lot of the commentary that is coming out of OpenAI about concerns for the well-being of society that echo what we're hearing from Anthropic might be an attempt for them to slow down Anthropic's IPO. I don't know if they're going to have any success with that, but I sense that OpenAI does not really want to be the second one to go, and more it's looking like they will be. So could be, and yes, I am hearing those rumors, same as you, as sometime around November. You don't want to go between Thanksgiving and Christmas. Nobody's paying attention then.
6: Indeed. We'll stop there because we are out of time. Appreciate it as always. Mike Armstrong from the Financial Exchange giving us a market update on this Friday morning. We will chat again, Mike, on Monday. Thanks as always.
7: Thanks, Matt.
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11: With this whole social woke and certain political parties, you're only as good as your last mistake. There's no grace. There's no understanding of any real work. It's all emotional. They're eating their own. They destroy history, and it's not going to get us anywhere. People that grow and still produce and struggle with difficulties. Yes, there's situations where repercussions are necessary, but a lot of this stuff is just ridiculous.
6: I think you nailed it, Barbara. You nailed it. Barbara, you nailed it. I just said it right there. You heard me. You heard me say that Barbara nailed it. Barbara in Portland, our Caller of the Week for this, the second day of October, 2026. Congratulations to you, Barbara.
12: Yeah, Barbara, reach out. Need to get some info. Barb, reach out. Need to get some info from you. Matt's going to sign the mug.
6: Yeah.
12: Get the tote bag.
6: And hold on. Let me get that golden pen.
12: Yeah, I have the bag and tote bag. The tote bag and the mug right here in the studio for you to sign. By the way, I want to say thanks to Call of the Week, our sponsor, the Good Feet Store, located Main Street across Kohl's in Westbrook, Crossing, and of course, a Good
6: Feet. Not to be confused with the mediocre feet.
12: Or the bad feet.
6: Well, that's a joke I made.
12: I know.
6: The bad feet store, But the mediocre feet store.
12: Mediocre.
6: It's not a bad place.
12: Meds.
6: It's not that great either. It's kind of halfway okay. But I'll tell you, the Good Feet Store, absolutely a good place to go. Thank you for the sponsorship, of course, as always, and thanks for listening to you, the listeners. 879-9426, if you'd like to join the program here. I want to hear from you. I do indeed. And we've been talking debates, plural, in the time that we've had here. I want to continue on that train here a little bit, because the biggest thing about the debates that just took place last night in the CD2 race and in the governor's race was expectations and goals. What do I mean by that? Ultimately, I'm saying that each candidate in both debates had things they needed to accomplish if it was going to be viewed by them as a success. And I know that every candidate comes out and says, I won the debate. You know, you can safely ignore that stuff. You know, winning a debate isn't even about winning it on points or being the best performer or whatever. It's about doing what you needed to do to advance the ball down the field, to use a football analogy, and get closer to you winning. You know, I think a perfect example of that would be like Donald Trump in 2016 in particular, right? If you asked the Harvard Debating Society who won that debate, you would almost universally probably get Hillary Clinton. She won on points. You know, she had zingers. You know, she had answers to what he said, and he was talking all this nonsense, and he lied all the time or whatever. But did she really win the debate? Of course, the answer is no, because their goals weren't to win on points. No politician's goal is to win on points and to have the better, more fleshed out argument and to have a counter to everything. The goal is, what impression are you leaving voters with? What do they think of when they think of you? And are you measurably helping yourself in their perception versus where you started? That's the only thing that mattered. And in that case, Trump established himself as something different, a alternative to the way that we always do things, etc. And it was what people were in the mood for that year. So who cares about the points? It's about how people feel about stuff. And I think the same is true with the governor's debate and the CD2 debate. In the CD2 debate, Paul LePage needed to hold serve. I think his goal was to not mess anything up. You know, in 2022, he was derailed by more than one, I would say, bad debate performances. Not overall bad debates, but a debate gaffe or problem on a specific issue. He was really hurt that year by the abortion stuff, particularly because of the Dobbs decision that had happened earlier that year. And he, to the voters, I don't think to me, but to the voters, he came off like he didn't have a good answer to it. So he wanted to avoid that, right? He didn't want to have that kind of problem happen again. And in watching the debate, he didn't. He did what he's been doing through most of this campaign, which is to more or less do what he needs to do. I think he wants to win. He's pretty disciplined. He was himself. I mean, that was vintage Paul LePage, no doubt about it. You know, when you're starting to talk about things like the Iran war, you know, you get the hands up and he starts saying, what I think about this is, you know, you hear that. But that's part of his charm, isn't it? And he didn't mess anything up. There was no bad answers, really. I didn't think he got really outmaneuvered. None of that stuff happened. for Matt Dunlap, the goal for him was to be a more attractive alternative to where people's hearts might actually lie. You would have to agree with me, I hope, that Paula Page is the more natural fit in the 2nd District for the voters that are there. It is a Republican district. It's not massively Republican, but it's a Republican district. He has a special connection to it, and he always has. Ever since 2010, he's had a special connection to the 2nd District. His base is there. The type of voter that votes there, even the independents, they kind of like guys like that. You know, he's your natural fit. Now, if LePage was running against Golden, you know, Golden, I think, would have the ability to maybe, and I'm big maybe here, right, try to eat into some of the advantage that LePage has because of his own appeal. He's not a dynamic debater. He's not a fascinating guy to listen to. But in terms of who he is, what he does in office, what he cares about, et cetera, I think he had an ability to do something to fight against that. And the question would have been enough of something to overcome LePage or not. And who knows? Matt Dunlap, though, does not. He is a block of wood. He is not terribly dynamic or interesting or exciting. He doesn't, I think, even know what he is. He was masquerading and play-acting as an ultra-progressive in the Grand Platner mold for the first half of this campaign because, A, when he was running alone against Golden, that was his ticket to ride. And then, B, when Golden jumped out and you had the other candidates, you know, that were in there as well, he needed to be the progressive choice in that race, especially when Jordan Wood started coming into that and everything. So he was acting like he was like a California Democrat for the better part of 6 months. And I don't think that's who he really is. At this point, though, I'm not sure I know what he really is because I think that we now have on our hands a craven politician that will do and say anything in order to win. Because now in the debate, he sounds an awful lot like conservative district Matt Dunlap, you know, guy who represented Old Town Matt Dunlap, you know, salt of the earth Matt Dunlap. He's not the super progressive that he was like 5.5 minutes ago. And when you do that, it just reeks. It reeks of opportunism, you know, sort of political gamesmanship. And when you're boring while you do it, you know, there's really, I don't see the compelling argument for the guy. So his test, he failed, in my opinion. LePage's test, he passed. So if you come out of that debate, I think, generally speaking, you would say LePage won. Governor's race is a different thing. I'll touch on that when I come back after this break, but it has similar dynamics in that all three candidates had something to do. They had goals. I think two of them met their goals. One did not. So we'll come back and talk more about that in a minute. 879-9426. Go ahead and give us a call and give me your thoughts on what you saw last night.
0: And I have a question Jason about Taylor. That.
6: Yeah, sure. Go ahead.
0: The low information voter, did they even watch the debates?
6: No.
0: No. And so they wouldn't even go through the analysis we're going through right now.
6: Certainly not. No, okay. I'm talking mostly to people who've already made up their mind right now. Yep.
0: The insiders. 100%. Okay.
6: I will say, though, the only thing that does affect those people is how the people who do pay attention talk about this.
0: Yeah, true.
6: And they maybe hear that in passing in conversations in coffee shops and whatever else. But, yeah, I grant you that's a very weak effect. A very weak effect.
0: Okay. All right. Now we know. And we'll know this more about this coming up. Maine gambling regulators are keeping a close eye on the use of AI by sports betting operators. Here in Maine, they are. Tell you why that's happening. 11 years after conjoined twins Natalie and Adeline Mata were separated in a marathon surgery, now 12-year-olds have gone under the knife again in Texas. We'll have more on that from ABC coming up. Right now, it's 8:51, 65 in Portland. And your AccuWeather forecast.
3: Clouds and sun today. It'll be very warm. We'll also have a brief shower or two this afternoon and evening. High 79, turning out clear with a low of 52 tonight. I'm AccuWeather meteorologist Heather Zayer on Southern Maine's official weather station, News Radio 98.5 and AM 560 WGAN.
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0: 8:53 WGAN Morning News. Welcome back to the program. And this is our last segment, so if you'd like to join the program and have the fun that we've been having today, go ahead and call us. 879-9426. Now on to the Republican, Democrat, and independent candidates for governor in their debate last night. So like I was talking about with the second congressional district, each candidate had goals. Simply put, Hannah Pingree's goal was to do no harm, to hold serve, to not mess it up, to look fine, you know, reasonable, whatever, like not scare anyone, not mess it up, because she views herself as being in the lead and she needs to play prevent defense. Bobby Charles' to-do list, in I think, included standing out from the crowd, being different, being viewed as a credible alternative, yes, but have people who watch it go, oh, all right, that guy is... That if I'm interested in choosing something different because I'm unhappy with the way things are, that's probably my guy. That's what he wanted people to think after the debate. That was his win. Rick Bennett had probably the hardest job, and his goal was to break out of the pack, to basically have a food fight, have a mess on his hands between the two candidates that were just nuking each other, which required the participation of both of them to do that. And he needed to basically be the guy that stood in the middle, put his hands in the air and said, ladies and gentlemen, I implore you, stop with this. I am the reasonable person amongst the sea of crazy people. Choose me, right? He needed to do that. He needed to make himself into a credible alternative that was an antidote. He was the vaccine for the sickness and illness in our politics today. So who actually accomplished their mission? Who got what they needed to get? I think two of them did. One of them did not. Hannah Pingree didn't screw up. I didn't like any answer that she had. I thought a lot of it was ridiculous. And I will say that it was about an inch deep. She was back on her heels a couple times, you know, struggling to answer exactly why she doesn't bear responsibility for the catastrophic failure of everything she did in the last 8 years inside the Mills administration. Kind of didn't have great answers to that. But did she... Was she gaffing all over the place? Did she mess up? Did she look like, you know, did she have like a Biden moment where you're just like looking like a deer in the headlights and you babble? Like, no, she was fine. Like, she was fine. In terms of the performance, she didn't scare off anybody that would have already liked her, which is, I think, what she needed to do. So check there. Bobby Charles, I think, absolutely differentiated himself. And if you were watching that, I think the only impression you could be left with was that one of these things is not like the other. And that thing would be Bobby Charles. He's different. He has a different perspective. He has a different energy. He has a different, certainly a set of views than the other two in some ways, in many ways, in a lot of ways. And in terms of disposition, what he wants to do and how he wants to do it, what he identifies as problems, I think it's closest to what most Maine voters think right now, which is, I'm not happy with stuff. And I think he placed himself in a universe where I'm pretty smart. I know some stuff. I have answers for everything. In fact, that's one of the knocks on Bobby Charles, is that he has too many answers for things and he goes on about it too much, which, I mean, you know, in the term of sins out there, I mean, it's a pretty forgivable one, right? So I think he did what he needed to do, right? He stood out and said, yeah, I'm a different candidate and you should feel comfortable choosing me. So I think check mark there too. The one that was not a check mark, the one that failed, was Rick Bennett. For one, because, you know, he was at one point sparring with Bobby Charles, which just helps Hannah Pingree. I mean, if you're going to get into a squabbling match with somebody, you need to drag Hannah Pingree down, not Charles. And I suppose you think you're trying to steal Charles' voters. Great, but that doesn't matter if you're at 12 and he's at 30 and, you know, she's sitting there walking away with it. You got to take her down. So in that respect, it didn't work good. But he also was just there. You know, there was nothing particularly special about what he did. He didn't have a moment where the other two were fighting and squabbling and, you know, he was the voice of reason. Like, he just, there was nothing about that that was like, yep, we got to do this. We got to go with another candidate. And maybe he thinks that that happened, but it didn't. It just didn't. So when you see polling after this, I would not anticipate Rick Bennett's number going up, frankly, at all. It might go down. It might go down, honestly. But it's not going to do what he needed it to do, which is why his task... His test, he failed. That's my overall impression of the debate last night. Thanks for listening, as always. We are done for the week. I will see you again on Monday. We'll have lots of stuff to go over then, I'm sure. So stay tuned. Look forward to that. I'll see you then.
1: 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Winners will be announced in February, published online and in the Best of the 207 glossy magazine. 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
3: From ABC News. I'm Sherry Preston. Final jobs report before the midterms. We've just learned that U.S. employers added a disappointing 29,000 jobs to the economy in September when 90,000 were expected. The unemployment rate has also ticked up. ABC's Jim Ryan with more on how much Americans who are working are making.
4: Job growth has improved over the past year and unemployment has stayed relatively low at 4.2% in September. But wage growth is a potential problem area. Average earnings last month rose 3% to $37.81 an hour, compared with September of last year, but that's been outpaced by inflation spurred by the U.S.-Iran war.
3: New York Attorney General Tish James has been appointed special prosecutor to oversee the Cornell rape case, as New York Governor Kathy Hochul says she no longer has confidence in the local DA who did not file charges 2 years ago when it happened. ABC's Aaron Katursky with more on new evidence.
5: We're reading more of those vile Snapchat messages shared among more than 50 fraternity brothers during the alleged assault. The friend Jane Doe went to see that night messaging the group a photo that appears to show her in the bedroom. One brother asking, shop still open? Another saying, LFG. That friend of Jane Doe's inviting them all to the room, writing, boys, come whip it out.
3: The woman is suing Cornell and the frat. In Tennessee, still a lot of questions about the botched execution of Krista Pike.
6: The state's Department of Corrections saying it followed protocol, which has been used more than 100 times in that county without fail. Witnesses say Pike first gave her last words as she received the initial dose of the sedative. Witnesses report hearing moaning and snoring before the second lethal injection was attempted. Then they could hear her breathing loudly for nearly an hour.
3: ABC's Whit Johnson, the captain of the Fly Dubai plane that almost went down over Saudi Arabia. Arabia says he thought he was going to die when his co-pilot attacked him, but he thought also if he didn't get the cockpit door open, all the passengers on board would die too. You're listening to ABC News.
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0: 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Well, there were two major debates just last night in Maine as November's election now coming up in 32 days. First, the governor's race where Republican Bobby Charles, Democrat Hannah Pingree, and Independent Rick Bennett faced off. Bennett accused Charles of not understanding the state budgeting process and attacked Charles for poor management of a federal agency. Press Herald reporting that Charles portrayed himself as an outsider, saying Bennett and Pingree oversaw the affordability and housing crisis. Pingree seized a moment when Charles and Bennett were arguing to say it's the reason women need to be in charge. Meanwhile, the candidates for the 2nd Congressional District are making their case for election after the first of two debates last night. Republican Paula Page touted his ties to President Trump while voicing disagreement with the president on tariffs, immigration, and the Iran war, but opposing steps in Congress to rein him in. The Bangor Daily News reports Democrat Matt Dunlap went after the administration on Iran, immigration enforcement, and Medicaid, but largely avoided attacking Trump directly. A Cornish woman faces drug trafficking charges after agents searched a Cornish home Thursday. Maine Drug Enforcement Agency says agents arrested 52-year-old Adele Rogers, who's charged with four counts of drug trafficking. Agents found cocaine, hydrocodone pills, and cash, as well as three guns during a search of that home on Main Street. Rogers is being held now on $50,000 bail at York County Jail. Maine gambling regulators are keeping a close eye on the use of AI by sports betting operators. Now, that comes after reporting in the New York Times, which claimed that the sports betting company DraftKings used AI to identify people most likely to accept promotional offers. A spokesperson for the Maine Gambling Control Unit says they're following the issue, but currently don't have specific rules on AI use. DraftKings is one of two sports betting operators licensed by the state. Developers in the city of Topsom are promoting a large new apartment complex that will include 61 affordable units. Topsom Town Manager Mark Waltz says it'll help people who need housing the most.
1: The most important housing that we need is what they call workforce housing. So it's the people that work for Target, Market Basket, Kroger. It helps them be able to live in the town that they're working in.
0: CBS 13 News reports the complex known as the Lupin will also feature community spaces like a kitchen and a gym scheduled to be completed in 2028. Back here with the forecast and Heather's air.
2: Clouds and sun today. It'll be very warm. We'll also have a brief shower or two this afternoon and evening. High 79, turning out clear with a low of 52 tonight.
0: 65 in Portland, 9:06 the time. Next high tide at Portland Harbor, 3:48 this afternoon. 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

0: Friday morning. Happy Friday to you.
1: Happy Friday. We made it.
0: Yeah, we made it. Ladies and gentlemen, congratulations. You are here with us on the second day of October, which is great news.
2: Yeah, and it's going to be nice and, well, it'll be warm today.
0: It was warm yesterday, too.
2: It'll be much warmer today.
1: How did Jill say? Balmy?
0: Balmy.
2: Yeah, well, it's going to be humid and possibly...
1: A little moist out there.
2: 80.
0: Would you... Dude...
1: It's the M word. He does not like the M word.
0: No one likes it. No one likes that word. Do you know what the highest?
2: Yeah, 80.
0: 80. Wow. Wow. What a change. What a difference.
2: Yeah, it's one day because we're back into the 60s. And really the next week after that, it's going to be a nice week after, well, and from now, the next whole week into the next weekend, all the way through the next weekend, not a lot of chance for rain, a lot of sun. We will be low mid-60s and 68 tomorrow. Tomorrow's supposed to be a really nice day.
0: All right, that sounds like a pleasant day. I'm very happy about it. The scale was not

0: very happy with me today. That was pretty bad. I actually did the calculation. I was a little curious about what I actually ate there at the apple pie contest at the Cumberland Fair.
1: Yes. As one of the judges. Yeah.
0: I've been eating quite cleanly for the last like 9 or 10 months. So I, doing that, not a good thing for my, and I immediately felt bad, terribly awful, by the way, just horrible. That amount of sugar in one sitting is inhuman. Don't do that. Bad for you.
1: Usually it's low energy right after the big rush.
0: Yeah. And I felt bad all day. Honestly, like it was, I had the sugar crash, obviously, at some point, but I also had the sugar rush. And I mean, like I had diabetes eyes. I was like, I couldn't see anything. So anyway, it was pretty bad, but it was delicious. I regret nothing.
1: All right, well, that's good.
0: I regret nothing. The pies, there were 20 of them this time. So in order to do the calculation, I basically take 2 bites per pie. Really only supposed to take one, but I take 2. But anyway, there's 20 of them, and I had 2 bites per, so that's 40 bites of pie.
1: Of apple pie.
0: Of apple pie. So I calculated the average, sort of like in grams, amount of pie and the caloric intake from that number of grams of pie, multiplied over 40 bites, and came up with a how much damage did I just do to myself answer. That's how I calculated it out.
2: Did you take any photos or
0: I have
2: scorecard?
0: A photo of the table.
2: Okay.
0: The scorecard I meant to get a picture of, but they grabbed my clipboard right away, so I didn't actually get that. I do remember that I did rank one far and away better than the other.
1: Oh, the average one?
0: Yeah, they were actually pretty good this year. I mean, you know,
1: it's no store-bought crust?
0: Nope. Nobody made that mistake this year. I recognize some of the people.
1: Oh.
0: I mean, I've been doing this for 10 years now, and some of the people that make these pies, they have design sensibilities about their pie. Like, they do certain things. Like, there's one person who cuts out little apples, like, in the pie crust. Like, little tiny apples, and then they sprinkle them on top of the pie, so it's a little extra thing. And then, I think this year there was one that did that and kind of colored them red, which was, I was like, oh, look at that. Pretty cool. So, but you see things, like, year to year, and you're like, oh, I remember that from last year or the year before or maybe like the last 5 years.
1: So you recognize the pie creator by the pie itself, yes. not by the actual person, but
0: yeah,
1: by the pie.
0: I don't know who the people are because they don't tell us. And that's to maintain the blind taste test or whatever. But anyway, it was good. Promised that we would talk to Quincy Hensel, who's joining us now to talk about eggs and issues, president and CEO of the Portland Regional Chamber of Commerce. Quincy, how are things on this Friday morning? How are you doing?
3: They're great. Thanks for having me on the show.
0: It's a pleasure as always. So I was just previewing in our last segment that the next Eggs and Issues coming up on Thursday, October 8th, is going to be a candidate forum, Cumberland County District Attorney Candidate Forum. Tell me a little bit about our next Eggs and Issues and what inside you will hear.
3: Yes. Yeah, so we are next Thursday, we are holding a forum with the two candidates who are running for Cumberland County District Attorney. We've got the incumbent Jackie Sartoris and the challenger Stephanie Anderson. And I think for this election cycle, we're really trying to elevate this position to our members. As I know you are aware, there is a lot of concern, particularly in the Portland area, around increased crime and just a lot of antisocial behavior happening on the streets. And we think it's really important that our members understand the role the district attorney plays in that scenario. And so we want to make sure the Portland Regional Chamber membership has the opportunity to hear from both of the candidates and hear how they would plan on addressing crime, addressing the challenges that we're seeing on the streets. And so I think continue.
0: No, that's okay. I was just, I think you're right in identifying this as a key concern for people who live not only in Portland, but people who don't live in Portland and who, work in it and are in the general area. I mean, this is the Cumberland County District Attorney, so it's actually about, more than just Portland anyway. But it's an increasing concern for everyone, and it's getting to the heart of, and this is why I'm sure you're concerned about it, the business community in Portland and, living and working there and trying to go to a shop and not be harassed and not have to deal with a lot of this stuff. And the concern is, how are we dealing with this problem, and how would you, as candidates, deal with this problem?
3: Correct. And the topic of just the

0: challenges we're feeling on the streets, the feeling of individuals not being safe, that has become probably the number one topic that we talk about at the chamber with our members, with community partners. And we feel like it has just risen to a place that's just not, I shouldn't even say sustainable, that shouldn't be sustainable. It's just not bearable anymore. And the district attorney plays a really important role in that. At our last Eggs and Issues in September, we had a panel with the mayor, the police chief, and the current district attorney. And I think that was a really good opportunity for our members to get a better sense of just the path an individual might take if they were caught committing a crime or doing something, exhibiting antisocial behavior on the street. So I feel like that was a really good preface to this next event we're having next week, where we get to hear from both of the candidates for district attorney.
1: So you mentioned that it's a candidate forum. In terms of the structure of it, obviously you'll have the candidates there. How are we handling this? I mean, you know, last night was debate night for a couple races in Maine. So that's, you know, that's a debate, right? That's a moderator questions, you know, back and forth, you know, maybe even people are attacking each other, etc. Is this structured more like that kind of debate, or is this a forum for a conversation? How do we actually view the programming for this?
0: No, that's a great question. And we've been heralding it as a forum. I think it's going to take more of the shape of similar to a debate. We are going to ask the candidates the same, if not similar, questions. Their answers will be timed. They will have an opportunity for rebuttal. So I think the program itself will probably take the shape more of a debate than an actual forum and just conversation.
1: All right, Quincy Hensel joining us to talk a little bit about Eggs and Issues coming up on Thursday, October 8th. It's at the Hanford Hall at USM, as usual, 7 to 9 a.m. And as we always say, registrations are appreciated, but walk-ins are welcome. So if you're interested in going to the event, you can register online at the portlandregion.com/eggs website, or you could just walk in. Quincy, anything else that you would tell people about the event or registering or anything before I let you go?
0: Just that I think this race is a really important race for our community, and this election cycle is an incredibly busy one and loud one. So I really encourage people to take the time to come to this forum to learn more about the role of the district attorney and to hear from the candidates. So I hope to see you there. Obviously, we do appreciate registrations in advance, but like you said, we never want to discourage people from attending. So if you decide that morning you can make it, please just show up.
1: Indeed. All right. Well, we'll stop there. Unfortunately, Quincy, we're out of time. Thanks so much. I will see you next week, and I'm very much looking forward to this forum. So I hope everybody registers and goes, and we'll see you there. Thanks so much, Quincy. Appreciate it.
0: Thanks for having me.
1: You bet.
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0: your AccuWeather forecast.
1: Very warm today with times of clouds and sun. We'll also have a brief shower or two this afternoon and evening. Our high will be 79. Gradual clearing with a low of 52 overnight, then not as warm tomorrow. We'll have sunshine and low humidity with a high of 68. Cool on Sunday, clouds and sun, high 61. I'm AccuWeather meteorologist Heather Zayer on Southern Maine's official weather station, News Radio 98.5 and AM 560 WGAN.
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2: I did hear that you, Jason, were doing the story on the guy who attempted to run down the Maine Wire reporter. I didn't talk about this yesterday, mostly because it happened in the morning, so I didn't really have much of a time to react to it. Steve texted me about it yesterday. But, I mean, disclaimer, Joel Sokol, who's the reporter in question, works for me, though he's one of my employees, so I can certainly talk about this.
3: Yeah, he's okay?
2: Yeah, he is. Yeah. He the truck did not hit him.
3: Right. That's what the reporting says, yes.
2: Yeah, well, he came pretty damn close. Actually, the only reason why he's okay, to be honest with you, is because the guy, you said that the Maine Wire published security footage, and they did. But they also had the footage that they were taking because he was doing a stand-up, you know, like a CBS 13 stand-up interview or whatever. Right. He was just standing up in front of the thing, and he was doing a little news hit that they do. Anyway, so he had a camera set up there, and it was on him, and he was ready to do his thing. And then this guy drove up to him in his truck and then, like, opened his window to talk. So they had a conversation before the incident happened. Which is, this should indicate just how dumb this guy is. Like, he's sitting there with a camera pointed at him, his face, his truck, like his license plate, et cetera, is all sitting there. And he's, you know, he starts, chirping at Joe. And Joe, did a pretty good job, I thought, of de-escalating. He's like, can I help you? Like, what can I do for you? And then the guy got angry, drove off. And then, you know, Joe sort of turns around and he's, you know, hey, you know, just okay, and starts to kind of resume. But he almost halfway keeps an eye to his right. Like, he's pointed, his body is pointed in a way where, fortunately for him, he had peripheral vision and could see what was coming. Because what actually happened is the guy drove to the driveway next to where they were set up on the grass. He pulled in, backed in, turned around, and then pointed his car going back the other direction at the grass and tried to run him over. And there's video footage of it from multiple angles. It's unbelievably ridiculous, but he was able to see it coming, so he was able to step out of the way. If this guy was a better driver, I'm not sure that would have mattered because he was going very fast. I mean, you could hear his engine in the thing. Like, he was really, really, really, really stepping on it. That is unacceptable. I mean,
3: especially, okay, I'm assuming this is an argument over politics, I guess.
2: Yeah. Okay. I mean, look, they were doing a story on, there was a methadone clinic that was right there. So they were doing a story on, you know, the effect of drug abuse and treatment and that facility and what's been going on around. I mean, what did we just talk about with Quincy?
3: Yeah.
2: What did we just talk about? Literally that. So they were doing a story on that effect. This guy, I think, is a client. Like, he goes into the methadone clinic because later on in the day, like, he basically admitted he had just gone into the clinic and a lot of stuff like that. But anyway, I think he was upset that there was somebody sniffing around the methadone clinic, that there was there was somebody taking pictures or videos of it.
3: Okay.
2: So he was angry at it. And yes, there is, I think, a very political element to this as well. But whatever. That was what set him off, and he clearly has something wrong with him, because even if that does make you angry, to actually try to run somebody over and to do so after you've been filmed is
3: obviously
2: the stupidest thing I've ever heard.
3: Not common sense.
2: You would not say so, no.
3: No.
2: No, you would not say it's common sense. Fortunately, Joe's okay, so if anybody's curious, you know, he did not, you know, his foot didn't get run over, like, none of that stuff, so he's okay, which is good news. But I got to tell you, like, John Featherston has been assaulted. His tires have been slashed. This kind of thing is happening with increasing frequency. And I'm sorry to say it. I don't want to make it political, but this is happening in one direction. And it's inescapable that it's happening in one direction.
3: Well, because you have your organization.

0: administration and the main wire have a conservative agenda. So this is coming from the other side. Okay.
1: Yeah. And you know what? Unlike the other side, we actually say so. I mean, when Steve joined us on Monday, he's like, yeah, I've got a perspective. Like, I'm telling you
0: that. But, you know, either side, it doesn't matter. It's just unacceptable.
1: I know.
0: At the beginning,
1: do you see any of us running over Press Herald reporters? Or, I mean, you know, even it's funny enough, the Maine People's Alliance has a online news thing called the Maine Beacon. And it's not quite what the Maine Wire is exactly, but it's, you know, it's intended to be very similar. Mm-hmm. Do you see or hear about angry conservative guys in trucks trying to run over, you know, anybody there? No, I mean, like, no, you don't. There is actually an unbalanced, not the same left-wing, right-wing violence thing going on in this country today. I'm not saying it's entirely absent on the right, but I am saying that the scale of it and the frequency of it is more common in one direction than the other. And it's time, frankly, we say so because we all say it's unacceptable. And yet the stakes are being raised almost daily, it seems. I mean, I can tell you a lot of stuff you guys don't know about what the Maine Wire guys have to put up with. And I think it would turn whatever hair you have remaining white if I did, because it's pretty bad. I do not know anything that's even close to the same going in the other direction. I don't. Promised, we now welcome on to the show Montana Towers, who is a policy analyst at the Maine Policy Institute and joins us every Friday to talk about policy things. And we have a great set of topics for you here today because it's one of those weeks where we actually have good content. So, Montana, how are you this morning, sir?
2: I'm good, Matt. Good to be talking to you.
1: So last night there was some debates. You had a CD2 debate. You had a gubernatorial debate. And in the gubernatorial debate, they brought up a lot of the things that have been going on in Maine for quite a long time. And, you know, the word budget was indeed brought up. And there was talk of how much money we've spent, you know, deficit, etc. And wouldn't that be a great topic to talk about this week, since the Mills administration announced that there will be now a $1 billion gap. A $1 billion deficit that whoever's next, whether it's Rick Bennett, whether it's Hannah Pingree, whether it's Bobby Charles, they're going to have to deal with it. They're going to have to clean it up. They're going to have to fix it. How interesting. Tell me a little bit about how we got here, Montana Towers. Why exactly does Maine have this gigantic deficit that it now has?
2: It's just a continuing story of overspending in Augusta. It has been many years in the making. We've seen it building year over year. And it's just the classic story, spending without pulling back from other programs, and this just continuation of, oh, we can just continually spend more and there will never be repercussions for those actions. And it's really hard because I feel like that at this point, the left keeps saying things like, you know, oh, oops, we're in a structural gap. How did that happen? You know, now we have to raise taxes. And it's hard to take it seriously at this point when it's so clear that it feels more like the goal than an accident. They want to raise the size and scope of government. They want to raise taxes. And there's no better way to justify that than we have to because of a structural gap. Not we wanted to push through these programs and we knew that it would probably create this gap, but oh well, because it produces a system that is beneficial to us.
1: Right. We don't have any choice. We have to raise taxes because, you know, we have this gap, and then you try to obfuscate that it's your fault at all. But, you know, I did note yesterday, Montana Towers, that it's hard to make that argument when you just look at recent Maine history here and the last three governors that were considered to be big spending left-wing governors. So you'd be talking about Mills, you'd be talking about Baldacci, and you'd be talking about King. All of them left a very big structural gap that needed to be filled by their successor. And then the one person who wasn't, Paula Page, left basically the opposite, left $1 billion in cash sitting on a table somewhere. That's not a mistake. That's not an accident. That's not their fault. That's bad management.
2: Yeah, no, it 100% is. I mean, it's so funny to look at this history. You know, King left Baldacci $1 billion gap. Baldacci left LePage like an $800 million gap. LePage leaves Mills a pile of cash. You know, and when you see this very clear history, it's obvious that that's not the case. And it's not the case either that this was some unpredictable factor, because the legislature saw it coming. There was a prediction a couple of years ago that said that gap would exist. Now, this gap is significantly larger than what those predictions were saying, but of course it is. They spent more, and they knew they were

0: spending more. And even last week, Representative Ken Burdette had a piece in the Portland Press Herald where he talked about this upcoming report and said, I predict there will be a $1 billion gap. So I think that it was very clear to at least any legislator that was paying attention that this was going to be coming. This is very obviously the result of the path that they were going down. And yet they just embraced this rapid spending anyway, because they don't have a problem with raising taxes, which is their solution for bailing the state out of this gap that just comes every time they have a new rampant spending governor.
1: Montana Towers joining us, talking about the budget billion-dollar budget shortfall that we learned about earlier this week.
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3: 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A 22-year-old driver has been charged in a crash that killed former Cape Elizabeth High School swimming star Keegan McKinney. Bert and Elijah Brinkman of Georgia is now charged with felony death by vehicle and felony serious injury by vehicle. Brinkman was identified as the driver in the crash that killed McKinney and seriously injured another person in Charlotte, North Carolina back in May. McKinney was a senior at Queen's University in Charlotte and a member of that swim team there. Brinkman, he will appear in court in 2 weeks. Despite substantial rainfall over several days in late September, Maine drought conditions remain unchanged as of now. Sustained rainfall from a major nor'easter storm failed to alleviate extreme drought along the southern Maine coastal area, which stretches from Portland to Bar Harbor. Extreme drought is the second highest level for drought listed by the U.S. Drought Monitor. The Maine Supreme Courts will be holding cases at three high schools across the state next week. Chief Justice Valerie Stanfill says understanding appellate courts is important in today's world, and they're hoping to motivate students to seek out careers in the justice system.
4: So I hope that we maybe inspire a few students here and there to think about that as a career path. It's incredibly rewarding and it's incredibly necessary.
3: CBS 13 News reports the state Supreme Court will be hearing cases next week at high schools in Stacyville, Bath, and Kennebunk. Accurate the forecast, Heather Zaire.
5: Clouds and sun today. It'll be very warm. We'll also have a brief shower or two this afternoon and evening. High 79, turning out clear with a low of 52 tonight.
3: Next high tide of Portland Harbor, 3:48 this afternoon. Jackie Sartoris and Stephanie Anderson live with Matt Gagnon Tuesday, 7:30 a.m. That's all for the Cumberland County District Attorney candidate form. 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
6: This is a Bloomberg Money Minute. A weaker than expected jobs report out this morning. The U.S. added fewer jobs than expected in September, and the unemployment rate edged higher, pointing to employers' cautiousness to hire amid rising costs. Non-farm payrolls increased 29,000 last month, missing all estimates in a Bloomberg survey of economists. The unemployment rate rose to 4.2%. Amazon is committing to spending more than $1 billion over the next 5 years on communities where it's building AI data centers. The money will go toward job training, free community college, energy-saving upgrades, water projects, and more. It's Amazon's latest attempt to address the intensifying blowback to an unprecedented build-out of computing infrastructure. And Nike is cutting jobs and overhauling its business as the company announced a restructuring plan to save $2.5 billion over the next 5 years, as it expects a high single-digit revenue decline this year, worse than the 2.4% drop projected by analysts. Erica Herskowitz, Bloomberg Radio.
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0: angrier and harder to believe. But sometimes the truth is simple. Susan Collins is repeatedly ranked America's most bipartisan senator. Her independence and experience are how she delivers for Maine. She secured $239 million for Maine's rural health care this year alone. She's been named a Medicaid champion. Susan wrote the Social Security Fairness Act, putting more money in the pockets of 25,000 Maine retirees. She's the first senator in history to cast 10,000 votes, never missing a single one. And nonpartisan analysis proves Susan is more independent than any senator in our lifetimes.
1: Susan Collins.
2: Susan Collins.
0: So when you hear all that noise, remember, Susan's experience delivers for us because Susan is independent, just like Maine.
3: I'm Susan Collins, candidate for U.S. Senate, and I've approved this message.
0: Paid for by Collins for Senator.
4: In business. 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

0: Did he just name drop Bangor?
1: He did. Bangor.
0: How did I not know that? I didn't realize that he did that.
1: Yeah.
0: I never heard that.
2: Yeah, and that song, Righteous Just There?
0: Yeah.
2: Okay, but King of the Road just played, you know, further than that, and mispronounced Bangor.
0: Yeah. Which we expect.
2: Well, that's from 1960, whatever, that song. Yeah.
0: Correct.
2: Yeah.
0: Yeah. No, but I've heard that a million times. I never realized that.
2: I've been everywhere by
0: just
2: Johnny Cash.
0: I just heard it. Yeah. I just heard the Bangor name drop. That's interesting.
2: I didn't hear that just now.
0: Play it again, Sam.
2: Yeah.
0: Play it again, Sam. Give me more. Yeah, there you go. It's in the long list. Minnesota, Buffalo, Toronto, Winslow, Sarasota, Wichita, Tulsa, Ottawa,
2: Oklahoma, Tampa, Panama, Mattawa, La Paloma, Bangor, Baltimore, Salvador. He actually did Bangor okay.
0: Kind of but yeah, it wasn't bad. Yeah, it wasn't bad.
2: And he did where my wife lives also in Tulsa.
1: There you go. Yeah. See?
0: Yes,
1: Johnny Cash saying hello to everyone.
2: Yeah, I guess so.
0: I'm super embarrassed because I am a big Johnny Cash fan. I love Johnny Cash. You know, it's because he does it so fast. There's too many things listed in there, man. Yeah. And whenever you hear it on a TV commercial or something, because this is always like they do a truck commercial with this, like, grabbing around, you know. They only do the refrain, right? I've been everywhere, man. Yeah. So that's what
1: Joe in Waterville actually posted that on our Facebook page. So Quest have been coming in and creative ones as well.
2: Good call on his part with that.
1: Yeah,
2: very good call. Gold star on that.
0: Yeah. It's time to get happy. Let's talk to John Tomasi and get all the optimistic, fun, good, positive things about Boston sports right now that you are accustomed to. John Tomasi, how was your Friday?
3: I'm going to keep my answers short because we got a lot to get to.
0: Yes, we do. Let's start with baseball. Before I get into the comments from Sonny Gray and from Wilson Contreras and the reactions after the loss, let's talk about the actual series. The Boston Red Sox traveled to New York and just got humiliated twice and bounced from the playoffs. I am not, John Tomasi, surprised that that happened. The last month, they just couldn't hit. There was no offense. And while they got guys healthy, they really weren't. Roman Anthony messes up his hand again in the first game. You have obviously, some problems with Rafaela and Wilson Contreras and so on and so forth. And, of course, you also have some interesting decisions made by Chad Tracy. So let's just talk about it. What did you see in those two games? What's your reaction, John Tomasi?
3: Yeah, I mean, I saw a Red Sox team that did not belong on the same field as the Yankees, bottom line. So it's not like you can look at that series and say, oh, if only this or that had happened, they would have made up the 16 runs that the Yankees outscored them by in two games. Like, they didn't have the talent offensively. And, yes, guys were hurt, and that didn't help. But bottom line, Yankees were missing Aaron Judge, and they still had so much more of a dangerous lineup. Ben Rice was a destroyer, that it was not a competitive series from the beginning. And would I have liked to have seen Chad Tracy stick with his two starters who had pitched well when starting pitching was their strength all season? Of course I would have. But was that going to be the difference between 18-2 somehow turning into 4-2 and the Red Sox win both of those games? I doubt it.
0: Yeah, I agree. So let's talk a little bit about those decisions, though, because obviously that relates to the reaction from some Red Sox players after the fact. I mean, I had the same reaction, too. I could not believe that, after, 80-something pitches, I think it was, for Peyton Tolley, that he would have been taken out. And then to have that happen again the next day to Sonny Gray, I mean, I realize he was getting in a little bit of a jam, but at what point in our lives did we start saying, because you're in a jam, you must come out in the playoffs? Like, sometimes you just have to let your ace be an ace. You just got to let your dog be a dog and see what they can do. Ride or die a little bit, especially in the fourth or fifth inning. My God. So tell me why that was done. And what you think of it. I think I know what you think of it, but whatever. Tell me more.
3: Yeah. Can you give me the sound of like a computer beeping and a printer printing something out? Because that's why both of those moves happened. That's why both of those moves were very publicly criticized by the players you mentioned off the top. And I think it puts Chad Tracy in a terrible spot. I mean, he just got undermined pretty harshly by A, two members of his team, but B, by his front office. Like, that was so clearly, you talk about overthinking something. Oh, we don't want our pitchers going through the order a third time. I love Sonny Gray's comment. I thought I was the best pitcher in baseball the third time through the order. And the fact that...
0: And he statistically is, by the way, because he did not really have that third time through the order problem really throughout the year. Because he's awesome.
3: And he was your best pitcher all year. And I'll use the word undermine again. You talk about undermining two of the best stories of this Red Sox season, the emergence of Peyton Tolley and the comeback sort of out of nowhere for Sonny Gray in the big market anyway. Maybe the best season of his career. Guy's had a long career. He's been an all-star elsewhere.
0: Yeah.
3: He's 18-5, 2.79, whatever his ERA was during the season. He was nails all year. And by the way, he was keeping you in that game. He made one mistake, which I didn't even think was a terrible pitch.
0: No, it was a good pitch.
3: Didn't get in quite far enough, but hey, you tip your cap. That's a Yankee Stadium home run to a lefty, whatever. Fine. He was dealing in that game. You lift him. You lift both guys, by the way, to get to Eric Miller, who you and I sort of argued about at the time when they made the deal. Hey, why didn't the Giants trust this guy in important situations? Well, we saw it. You went to him two nights in a row, and he couldn't get either lefty.
0: Yeah, because it's lefty-lefty.
3: Home run.
0: Yeah,
3: exactly. And then Bellinger. And so you drew it up in the stupidest way, and you didn't trust your guys. You didn't trust the guys who got you there. I just found that demoralizing, especially the second one. If you want to argue, all right, Tolley, he's a rookie. Maybe his stuff was a little bit shaky in game one. I did not see that out of Sonny Gray. He did deserve to stay in that game, and the Red Sox got what they deserved.
0: They did. Now let's talk about the comments after the fact. I must tell you, I was a little bit shocked and surprised by it. I'm not shocked and surprised they felt that way. That's not what I'm saying. But to verbalize it like that and to throw... I mean, I'm not even sure who they're throwing under the bus, right? The organization broadly, I suppose. Breslow, I suppose. It kind of also sounded like Tracy. I mean, like, because he's the one that made the decision to pull. And yes, he may have been told to do that by the front office or whatever, but he's ultimately the guy. They just handed him, a full-time job, and he's now the man. So, are they saying, hey, Chad, what the hell? Is that what this was about? I mean, and what was this brewing all along? Have they been like unhappy behind the scenes about this kind of stuff? And now it just exploded out at the end because it didn't go so well. And maybe all that winning kind of like, edged over it for a while, but it's still festering. I mean, tell me more about their decision to go public with these criticisms.
3: Yeah, I think Sonny Gray is probably in the I don't give an F camp because he knows that he's leaving Boston, so whatever. And that's not how he wanted the season to end. I think those are broadly shots at Breslow and the front office. Certainly that's what Hal Contreras that came off to me, the computers and the people with the numbers and all that stuff that he said. That sounded like a shot at Breslow. However, the two of them together talk about just exposing how little respect that clubhouse actually has for Chad Tracy. And I know you they extended him because of 32-5 and the postseason run and all of that. I have a hard time picturing players coming out and saying that kind of stuff if Alex Cora is still in the manager's office, somebody they truly respect. That to me was just like, good luck moving forward, Chad Tracy, because the world just got to see what your players actually think of you.
0: So that's weird to me, though, because for most of the season after he took over, especially after the winning streak started, I was just not paying attention or not listening or not reading the right things or whatever, but everything that I saw said, oh, the players love him. Oh, this has actually been a great relationship. Oh, this, Chad Tracy. Obviously, the fans have been calling for him to get the full-time job for quite a while, and, you don't listen to fans, obviously, but I haven't heard this bubbling discontent that has been brewing under the surface, and now sort of I'm getting a peek that maybe it was there the whole time. So he gets the full-time job, and now we learn that maybe they didn't like him all along. That's wild to me. That's wild.
3: Yeah, you know what it is, though? I think there's a really fine line between the players love him and the players know they can walk all over him. I think we saw that column B, option B, suddenly became public at the most important time of the year.
0: Mm.
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5: 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On this Friday, I'm thinking about the importance of knowing how to reach your elected officials. Do you realize the majority of Americans do not even know who their congressperson is? Well, every American should have that name and email address for their congresspeople. This is crucial. I hear a lot of frustration from folks asking me, why aren't they, those on Capitol Hill, doing anything? Well, you should ask them directly. Your representatives have offices where you live. They are in your district. Make an appointment, email them, whatever. And if anybody's disrespectful to you, you let me know right away. Now, most Americans have no clue how to reach their elected officials. Some don't even know what they're doing at all or don't care what they're doing. That is not a smart move. A survey from Gallup finds that Congress people are mysterious to most Americans. Even worse, the incumbency rate in the House, 97%. 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
4: Now, your AccuWeather forecast.
6: Very warm today with times of clouds and sun. We'll also have a brief shower or two this afternoon and evening. Our high will be 79. Gradual clearing with a low of 52 overnight, then not as warm tomorrow. We'll have sunshine and low humidity with a high of 68. Cool on Sunday, clouds and sun, high 61. I'm AccuWeather meteorologist Heather Zayer on Southern Maine's official weather station, News Radio 98.5 and AM 560 WGAN.
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0: I asked you whether or not you saw the debates, and fortunately the answer was yes.
7: Yes, I watched both.
0: In fact, you were kind of officially watching the debates, weren't you?
7: Well, the second congressional district, I was with the Total Maine team over at WMTW 8, and we watched it live in the studio, and then, of course, did a little post-debate commentary.
0: Indeed. So, what did you see when you watched the CD2 debate to begin there?
7: Well, frankly, it was very entertaining.
0: Yeah.
7: You had on one side Matt Dunlap, who was trying to look pretty buttoned up and, how should we say, do no harm, speak softly. And then you had, as we all know, Paul LePage wears his emotions right on his sleeve. And it was a pretty lively discussion. And they covered a lot of territory. I'm sure we'll get into some of the specifics.
0: Yes, we will. So they covered a lot of territory. To me, it was a little interesting to listen to this debate because LePage was governor for 8 years and he ran for another term as governor. So he's been, you know, in Maine politics for a really long time, three governor's races. So I'm so used to governor's race questions, but getting foreign policy questions on Iran and getting, you know, sort of like Congress questions, it was kind of weird in my head to hear him like ask those questions and then answer them. So what did you think of the topics, at least?
7: John Chrysos did a great job of keeping the trains running on time, keeping the topics moving. And very revealing is that Paul LePage started the evening off by basically saying, I know the president. I can get into the Oval Office. Matt Dunlap, they won't even know your name, my words. I'm going to ask the president to stop exporting diesel out of the country. I'm going to ask him to suspend the gas tax. We're going to have to get ready to help Maine people deal with the cold weather ahead. And he basically stepped to the beginning of the debate and said, this is what I'm going to propose. And I thought that was addressing clearly what's on the minds of everyone, whether you're going to vote or not. Energy prices are in the wrong direction, and we're heading into the cold winter months, and people are understandably concerned about how they're going to continue to pay their fuel bills. And he hit it right off the top of the debate.
0: Okay, so as you were going into this debate, each of them needed to do something, right, to win, yes, in their minds, right? Yeah. Matt Dunlap, Paul LePage, I think, had different goals. What were those goals, A, and then did either of them, neither of them, or both of them, achieve what they were trying to do?
7: Well, I think Matt Dunlap did a good job of not illustrating his progressive politics.
0: Sure.
7: And I think
0: now that he's through that primary, he's back to being normal Matt Dunlap, right?
7: Well, I was impressed that he didn't get into an arena where he had to defend a lot of these progressive ideas that he espoused in the primary. And I think he recognizes that the 2nd Congressional District has voted for President Trump three times in a row. They want to say, oh, this has always been a Democratic seat. There was Mike Mishu and John Baldacci and Jared Golden. I serve with Baldacci and Mishu, and I can tell you they're what I would consider a blue dog Democrat.
0: Yeah. Both of which I would agree with, and both of which I would say is genuine. Like, that's actually who they really are.
7: That's, yeah. Yes, good observation. And I think, I don't know what goes on behind the doors in the Democratic caucuses, but the fact that Matt Dunlap took on Jared Golden, who was at the time announcing his reelection, I'm sure explains a lot about why Jared Golden has not endorsed.
0: Yeah. I wouldn't endorse him either. Yeah.
7: Matt Dunlap. So I think Matt did a really good job of not getting into the progressive agenda arena. I thought Paul LePage did a good job of being able to say, hey, you know what? I know what it's like to run the state government from the governor's position, and I'm going to take that experience and wisdom, and I'm going to transfer it to Washington, where he was clear about energy, about immigration, about ICE. Interestingly enough, Matt, they both agreed that the Social Security system, which, as you know from your work, is headed for a fiscal...
0: You can say bankruptcy if you want to.
7: Well, I equate it to the budget deficit that you've been talking about that the state government is facing. Social Security is heading in the same direction. There's going to be more people taken out of it than putting into it, so to speak. And both of them agreed that the payroll tax on Social Security, which I think stops if you're earning $180,000+ dollars a year. Ish. They both agreed that tax should continue based on their income above that amount. Now, I don't know how many of our listeners are going to wring their hands over, I'm making $185,000 or $200,000 and I'm going to have to pay more into Social Security. But I think most Mainers would see that as if the math solves part of the problem, I think there was support for that.
0: Yeah, I've never quite understood why it stops, honestly.
7: I don't either.
0: And I don't like any taxes. So, well, you know, it's hard to get me to that spot. But yeah, if you're going to have a tax, to me, the thing about taxing has always been that you want it as low as possible and as broad as possible so that, you know, you're not really affecting people significantly and that you're kind of making everybody pay in. And if, to stop it at a certain level of wealth or income is a little odd to me. It doesn't really make much sense.
7: Yeah.
0: Never did, actually. So,
7: well, I think, you know, it's interesting that they talk about, I assume we're going to get to the governor's debate in a moment.
0: Oh, yes, we will.
7: Yes, we will. I just think it's fascinating that all this criticism of the so-called wealthy and the one percenters and the billionaires, well, they're just following the tax laws that the Congress passes. Right, it's not like they carved out a separate deal for, you know, certain.
0: Probably Donald Trump's best debate answer of all time, by the way. In 2016, Hillary Clinton hit him in one of the debates on basically, you know,
7: you don't pay
0: using
7: tax.
0: The tax laws, you know, whatever. And he's like, yeah, you wrote them. Like if you really actually were that offended by it, you know, you, your husband, everybody that's been involved in politics, because you've been around a long time, lady. Would have written it in a way that would have made me pay because I'm just doing what's on the law. And, you know, I'm sorry that I'm using it advantageously, but you are too. And so are your donors. And I was like, oh, my God, that's actually a really good answer.
7: Well, it's true. And, you know, if we really wanted to uncomplicate the code, you would say, let's have a flat tax. Right. Everybody.
0: Yeah. No exemptions. Just
7: right. Lower it, make it apply to everyone. Instead, Congress uses their power to carve out winners and losers right. and show their empathy for people who are in different economic circumstances than others, which creates this polarization that we see.
0: Well said. Now, you teased the idea of going into the governor's race debate. That was another thing that a lot of people were waiting for. And I said a minute ago that both LePage and Dunlap, you know, had goals and they needed to do stuff. I know that's true of the governor's race because each one of them has very, very different goals going into that. What did you anticipate those goals to be, and did anybody satisfy them? What did you see in that debate? Because it was lively. I would say it was a lively debate.
7: Yeah, I thought, as you analyzed earlier, Rick Bennett needed to have an aha, a wow moment, game-changing outcome of that debate, and it did not happen. In fact, there was a lot of, how shall I say, a lot of word salad out there, a lot of technical references that most voters don't follow, don't care about, frankly. And so I don't think Rick had that win over the room, let's get a new conversation going about the Bennett candidacy. I thought
0: so. He had a goal and he failed it.
7: And there are other debates coming. So perhaps, although time is running, it's getting, what did Yogi Berra say? It's getting late, awfully early.
0: Yeah, that sounds like Yogi. Yeah.
7: And I thought Hannah Pingree was, you know, do no harm. And she held her own. She had one moment there where Rick Bennett and Bobby Charles were bickering back and forth about their, you know, roles in government and so forth. And at the height of their wrestling, Hannah steps in verbally and says, and this is why we need a woman governor.
0: Oh, for God's
7: sake. Yeah. Well, the room responded. They all clapped.

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4: From ABC News, I'm Sherry Preston. A snapshot of the U.S. economy a month before the midterms. 29,000 jobs were created last month, far fewer than analysts had estimated, and it could be because of AI. Here's ABC's Elizabeth Schulze.
5: A little bit of what we might be seeing here is the impact of AI specifically. When you think about how the build out of data centers is contributing to construction jobs, but then you've got those industries like insurance or financial services that have been really quick to adopt AI, that's where you're seeing job losses. And this really does kind of explain that push-pull of the impact of AI in the workforce pretty much playing out now in real time in this economic data.
4: New York Governor Kathy Hochul a few moments ago on the Cornell rape investigation.
6: We are ensuring that all the facts of this case are brought into the light.
4: She has appointed New York Attorney General Tish James as special prosecutor as new text conversations from some of the frat brothers allegedly involved come to light. ABC's Aaron Katursky.
7: Text messages reviewed by ABC News show a second fraternity brother and one of her alleged attackers writing, "I just wanted to apologize for how things went down the other night." She responded, "At the end of the day, none of the sexual stuff was illegal, and honestly, I really liked being with you." Nearly 2 weeks later, Jane Doe's view appeared to change. "Let's be clear that 90% of what happened that night was not consensual." She added, "All I remember after that was you giving me ketamine."
4: Investigations continue into the Fly Dubai cockpit attack in which the pilot nearly died and the plane nearly crashed. The pilot now talking about it.
8: Smit Mashar on a video call with India's prime minister describing the moments after he was attacked by his fellow pilot, saying, "At that moment, I was fighting for my life," adding, "I realized that the aircraft is going down, and I told myself, this is the last push, Smit. The door is right there." And I was still getting hit, but I opened the door.
4: That's ABC's Tom Sophie Burridge. You're listening to ABC News.
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14: 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Skydivers now recovering after being rescued from a tree in Lebanon Thursday. Lebanon Fire says the man landed in the tree after losing control during a jump with Skydive New England. He was stuck dangling from that tree by his harness. A Skydive New England employee was able to tie a line to secure him while they waited for emergency crews. A ladder truck from the Sanford Fire Department was brought in to get the skydiver down. He was brought to a hospital in stable condition. Scientists, students, and community organizers are inviting the public to join them in a

0: Addressing the state of Casco Bay, the event hosted by University of Southern Maine deals with the health of Casco Bay, importance of the watershed, and the ongoing work to protect it. The event begins at noon, runs until 7 tonight. Walk-ins are welcome with a fee of $40. Casco Bay is facing a mix of acute environmental events and long-term ecological challenges that are affecting water quality, marine life, and local communities. Maine Independent Senator Angus King has introduced a bill to encourage the federal government to work with manufacturers on a publicly available database of certified American-made products. Now, the measure would address requirements in the law, which calls for all building projects using certain government funds to source 95% of their construction materials from the U.S. Developers in Maine have said the federal rule is burying them in paperwork and making construction impossible. King's bill has bipartisan co-sponsorship from two Republicans and a Democrat. A large new apartment complex under construction in Topsom will include affordable housing in about a third of its 183 units. Dave Holman with Holman Homes says those units will rent for $1,000 to $2,000 a month.
1: People aren't building much for the middle class, and that really is our target audience here, but we have something for everyone. You know, we have a wide spectrum.
0: CBS 13 News reports that the complex will have underground parking with spots for electric vehicles and bikes. It's known as the Loop-In and is scheduled to be completed by 2028. It was a special day at Schooner Estates Senior Living Facility in Auburn, where resident Jean Carlton celebrated her 100th birthday Thursday. Carlton all smiles, celebrating with the staff and all of her friends. State Senator Bruce Bickford, he was on hand for the celebration, delivering Carlton a special proclamation from the state of Maine for her milestone. AccuWeather forecast now, and meteorologist Heather Zehr.
2: Clouds and sun today. It'll be very warm. We'll also have a brief shower or two this afternoon and evening. High 79, turning out clear with a low of 52 tonight.
0: Next high tide of Portland Harbor, 3:48 this afternoon. Jackie Sartoris and Stephanie Anderson live with Matt Gagnon coming up Tuesday, 7:30 in the morning for the Cumberland County District Attorney Candidate Forum, all on News Radio WGAN.
3: 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Strong and Mark Vandetti.
4: Well, we made it, team. It's Friday morning here on the Financial Exchange. We're going to try not to go off the rails this Friday, but it might happen a little bit. It's already happened a few times this morning before we
5: just,
4: went on
5: just
4: air.
5: Happened.
4: Just now it went off the rails, and we're going to try and keep this train on the rails this Friday. But we've got a great show, jam-packed show today with a Jobs Friday Financial Exchange. We'll be joined in the second hour of the program by both Michael Santoli from CNBC and Paul LaMonica from Barron's. Both of them, but separately. They won't be joining us together. That would be a fun,
5: talking at the
4: a fun
5: same
4: new
5: time.
4: Segment. Yeah. an interesting debate. But both of them will be joining later in the program.
6: Is it sauce or is it gravy?
4: Yeah.
6: Santoli, Fandetti, and LaMonica. Yeah. Up next.
4: Interviewed by a Scotsman. Scottish-Canadian. But in any case, at 8:30 a.m. this morning, Mark, we had a jobs report for the month of September, and markets are surging by 1%, which must mean it was just an incredibly robust jobs report with tons
6: one
4: of creation.
6: Think, right?
4: A lower unemployment.
6: Yeah, we know
4: lower, no, of course. Tell me what we got, though. Raw numbers here. We got this jobs report, again, just an hour and a half ago. It's relatively fresh off the presses. Headline numbers, what did the media cling on to?
6: The headline is, I think, Mike, here, it was a softer than expected, softer than hoped for.
4: Sure.
6: Except for everybody except financial markets, and we'll talk about why in just a second. Payrolls, new jobs added, but there are two surveys here, as you and Chuck Zada talk about a lot. One is of firms, one is of households. The firm survey, the so-called establishment survey, reported 29,000 new jobs created.
4: Okay.
6: Down from 133,000 in August.
4: And anticipation was for somewhere in the 80,000
6: range.
4: Which is
6: what, that's been about the trend lately. And it's always safe to go with the recent trend in economic data because there's a lot of persistence to it when you're not sure. So softer month over month. Moreover, the prior 2 months were revised downward. Mm. These are just estimates. They could be plus or minus 130K in any given month.
4: And by the way, how those revisions happen generally.

0: send markets up as they are today, and it's nice to see.
1: Yeah, I'll take it.
0: Yeah, sure. We'll yes, we are sure. It's you sound you sound in turn. I sound perverse by saying I don't get it, but I really don't get it. This has nothing to do with, if anything, this pushes oil up further.
1: Mm.
0: Well, I shouldn't put, market exuberance does.
1: Sure.
0: I should say easier money does. Softer demand could on balance reduce pressure on energy prices, but now I'm really stretching for like an optimistic take for in turn why markets are taking an optimistic take on today. Bond yields down, stock prices up. Sorry, that was convoluted.
1: In terms of sector by sector information here, we tend to go through it on the establishment survey side of things. So as we said, 29,000 jobs created. Healthcare continues to be a bulk of it. 17,000 jobs coming from the healthcare sector. Construction continuing to add, I would guess likely from data centers, but construction jobs up 11,000. Manufacturing up 9,000, but losses in the areas of financial activities, and then, you know, pretty steady employment in other areas. So, yeah, overall, you know, we didn't see a big surge in average hourly earnings. We didn't anything that to me would exert additional pressure on the Fed for a rate hike at the next meeting.
0: Can we talk about on the other side? Is this mildly, is there a whiff of stagflation here? Can we talk about that when?
1: Yes.
0: Let's think about it and talk about it.
1: Let's take a quick break because Tucker just blew me a kiss or something. I don't know what he was
2: doing there.
1: But let's take a quick break. And Mark wants to talk about...
0: I don't know. Just popped into my head.
1: The other curse S word, which is stagflation, next on The Financial Exchange.
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8: 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Higher taxes for you, more money in his family's pockets. 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

0: Leading police on a chase after crashing into a cruiser. He was indicted on a long list of charges, including felony OUI. Maine vegetable and pumpkin grower Sarah Woody of Vesey has officially set a new North American record for the largest zucchini. Zucchini, which Whitley named Secretariat, weighed in at 170 pounds. Zucchini isn't Woody's only specialty, though. She set a state record a couple years ago for a tomato weighing more than 5 pounds. Woody will need to reclaim that record next year, though, as she was just unseated by Leon Busby of South Bristol, who grew an almost 7-pound tomato. Maine Republican Party says Democrat Hannah Pingree is benefiting from billionaire Donald Sussman, who was once married to Pingree's mother, Congresswoman Shelley Pingree. Maine Republican Party Chair Jim Dearman says Sussman played a crucial role in the political rise of the Pingrees, especially Hannah.
1: She's lived that life, and her friends, her family, her associates are all related to that wealth. And there is no doubt in anyone's mind that he has helped the family innumerably.
0: CBS 13 News reports Republicans are challenging Pingree to call out Democrats who benefit from billionaires if she's going to criticize billionaire donors. AccuWeather the forecast and Heather Zare.
2: Clouds and sun today. It'll be very warm. We'll also have a brief shower or two this afternoon and evening. High 79, turning out clear with a low of 52 tonight.
0: Next high tide of Portland Harbor coming up at 3:48 this afternoon. I'm Jason Taylor. 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
3: ABC News, I'm Sherry Preston. New York Governor Kathy Hochul has opened a formal criminal investigation into the alleged Cornell rape case, and she has appointed Attorney General Tish James as special prosecutor. The governor saying this morning,
4: I have every confidence in our Attorney General to do what she has always done. Look at the facts, examine the record, and draw the proper conclusions. That's exactly what's going to happen in this case.
3: The woman accusing several fraternity brothers of gang rape 2 years ago is suing Cornell. A new report from The Economy shows U.S. employers added just 29,000 jobs in September, well short of the 90,000 economists had predicted, the unemployment rate ticking up to 4.2%. President Trump says Europe has agreed to release some of its diesel reserves as he and Republicans face pressure to address surging prices ahead of the midterm elections. Israel has begun the process of repatriating passengers stranded in the United Arab Emirates after that Fly Dubai attack that almost brought down the plane. This is ABC News.
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10: Consider the scenario. 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I'm Peter Greenberg, and this is today's Worldwide Travel Minute.
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14: The stocks are up and yields are falling after the September jobs report revealed 29,000 jobs were added in September, weaker than forecast of 90,000. Right now, the Dow is up about 0.5% or 240 points up. S&P 500 is rallying 1% or 76 points. Tech-heavy NASDAQ up 1.6% or 439 points higher. Russell 2000 is up nearly 1.5%. 10-year Treasury yield is down 2 basis points at 5.214%. Crude oil down nearly 5% at $88, while Brent is down 3%, trading at $98 a barrel. Struggling sportswear giant Nike is seeing its stock tumble further this morning, down 5% after the company said it expects sales to keep declining this fiscal year, citing its struggles in China. Nike also said it plans to shrink its operations, cut jobs, and merge regional businesses. Meanwhile, several memory storage companies are seeing losses after Nikkei reported that Toshiba will double its production capacity for hard disk drives used in data centers. Seagate and Western Digital are down over 10%. ON Semiconductor is rising 4% following reports that it will acquire Synaptics for $123 per share in cash. Synaptics is rallying 13%. And Tesla is up over 5% after reporting better than expected vehicle deliveries for the third quarter. I'm Tucker Silva, and that is Wall Street Watch.
15: Mark, we were talking before the break about all of the different factors here. This jobs report, today's market moves. It's a bad news is good news day on equity markets, at least from the jobs report perspective. And clearly from equities, that is what they responded to. Equities were up a little bit before this report, but they surged afterwards. So I think it's a clear reading here of bad news is good news. You wanted to discuss, like, okay, well, you know, give me everyday man. Like, forget about all the financial analysts and you know, market watchers that are looking today.
16: Yeah, they're
15: just
16: excited because stocks are up.
15: Yeah.
16: And that's how people in financial journalism who don't know what they're talking about. I'll just be candid. I mean, us here, we're professionals in our own domains, and we bring real-world experience to this to this job. At least I used to think that until you reacted
15: until
16: that way.
15: I started nodding my head. And like,
16: yeah, I mean, you got your area, I got my area, you know, and this is like how we apply it to an extent.
15: So practically speaking, like,
16: the financial press, their salaries are paid by big mutual fund and other companies and former investment banks.
15: Yep.
16: They have to be cheerleaders for the most part. They have
15: to
16: be. It's the only thing that keeps them on the air.
15: Yeah.
16: Sorry.
15: Go take a look at Bloomberg and you will see the advertisements.
16: Who do they have on as guests? They have on people you've never
15: fund
16: heard
15: managers.
16: Of before with XYZ fund manager.
15: Yep.
16: So it's they are not unconflicted.
15: Sure.
16: So you can downweight any exuberance you hear from the financial press is what I'm saying. When you pierce that sort of veil, that's not quite the right metaphor, but anyway, you get to the question of how does this affect the way the Fed's thinking about the economy given the tools that they have at their disposal, and how should that affect the average person's perception of the economy? Today's news wasn't good. You already summed it up. Unemployment's up. Not by much. It's still low by historical standards, but it's up a little bit. That alone would not be concerning. Job growth has only been 68,000 this year. Now, that's better than, on average, per month. That's better than last year's 9,000.
15: Yeah.
16: But it was running at over 120,000 the year before that and over 200,000 the year before that. Some of that was the natural slowdown from the COVID hiring splurge.
15: Some of it's demographics. There are 2-something million fewer people.
16: The labor force has shrunk since we started this immigration crackdown.
15: Yep.
16: Labor force is one input to long-term growth, to potential GDP. The other is how much we do per hour or productivity. Loosely speaking, it's the sum of those two growth rates, labor force growth plus productivity growth, loosely speaking. So long-term growth prospects don't look better than they did a year ago. Stocks are supposed to be, so if you are, can we maybe answer the question, how should Main Street feel about, how should you and I, as someone, you know, I don't have a huge stake in the outcome of today's market performance. It's not going to move the needle on how long I work either way. But should I feel better or worse about the economy today? I feel worse. Sorry. I know you're thinking about it. I just want to fill the airtime like you help me do sometimes.
15: I slightly worse, balanced by the fact that energy prices are coming down.
16: Real wage growth, Mike. 0.1%.

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1: Troy Jackson blames health insurance costs on Washington, D.C. But in New Hampshire, a typical ACA health insurance plan costs about $400 a month. Walk across the border into Maine, and that same plan costs more than $700. That's $300 more a month, 77% higher in Maine. That's not Washington, that's Augusta. And policies put in place while Troy Jackson was Maine's number two elected official. But it gets worse. Before Troy Jackson became Senate president, we paid less for electricity than New Hampshire. Today, we pay a lot more. Under Jackson, Maine's electric rates went up twice as fast as New Hampshire's. And to top it off, New Hampshire has the 49th lowest tax burden in America. Maine has the 5th highest tax burden. It's simple. Troy Jackson supported the policies that make Maine more expensive, and you're paying the price.
2: I'm Susan Collins, candidate for U.S. Senate, and I've approved this message.
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6: ABC News. I'm Sherry Preston. Cornell University says it welcomes the independent investigation into rape allegations brought by a woman who is now suing the school. Today, New York Governor Kathy Hochul assigned New York Attorney General Tish James as special prosecutor in the case.
7: Every New Yorker deserves to know that when they report a crime, it will be investigated fully and fairly, that they will be seen and heard.
6: The woman at the center of the case says she told Cornell police several men at the fraternity party assaulted her in 2024 and that she believes she had been raped, but charges were never filed. President Trump says Europe has agreed to release some of its diesel reserves immediately as a way of bringing down prices amid the U.S. war with Iran, and with the midterms only about a month away. The president hasn't said which countries have agreed to release their reserves. New numbers from the Labor Department show only 29,000 jobs added to the U.S. economy last month, well below economists' expectations. ABC's Elizabeth Schulze.
8: This is not the kind of job growth you want to see when it's coming below expectations and you have those revisions lower for other months. It shows that hiring was not as strong as originally expected. When you look into this report, the unemployment rate did also tick up. That's generally not a good sign. You don't want to see that that rate is going higher. It means that people who are looking for a job are having a harder time finding one.
6: Krista Pike remains in critical condition, having survived Tennessee's attempt at executing her this week.
9: The state's Department of Corrections saying it followed protocol. which has been used more than 100 times in that county without fail. Witnesses say Pike first gave her last words as she received the initial dose of the sedative.
10: Witnesses report hearing moaning and snoring before the second lethal injection was attempted. Then they could hear her breathing loudly for nearly an hour.
6: ABC's Whit Johnson. The Dow is up 300 points. You're listening to ABC News.
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16: 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A 22-year-old driver has been charged in the crash that killed former Cape Elizabeth High School swimming star Keegan McKinney. Brute and Elijah Brinkman of Georgia now charged with felony death by vehicle and felony serious injury by vehicle as well. Brinkman was identified as the driver in the crash that killed McKinney and seriously injured another person in Charlotte, North Carolina back in May. McKinney was a senior at Queens College in Charlotte and a member of the swim team there. Brinkman's going to appear in court in 2 weeks. ICE is putting new safety rules in place for vehicle stops after several people were shot by officers, including in Biddeford this year. ICE officers are now barred from high-speed chases and can only conduct vehicle stops if they've completed specific training. The guidance also requires lights and sirens on vehicles used for stops, and body cameras must be worn and activated. Johann Sebastian Guerrero was killed by ICE agents while behind the wheel in Biddeford in July. Those agents were not using body cameras. Mainers who died in the sinking of the El Faro cargo ship in the Bahamas are being remembered on the 11th anniversary of that tragedy. All 33 members died, including five who studied at Maine Maritime Academy, four of which were originally from Maine. Investigators say ship captain and Windham native Michael Davidson's decision to try and outrun the storm was a factor, and also cited the ship's condition and outdated storm information. A memorial is still on display at Maine Maritime Academy. The Maine public health industry is addressing the needs of people faced with a housing shortage and threats to MaineCare and SNAP funding. Maine Public Health Association Associate Director Matthew Wellington says there needs to be a concerted effort in the industry to bring relief.
17: We have the solutions at our fingertips, especially the policy solutions that we need to put in place to make people's lives healthier, safer, and just better.
16: CBS 13 News reports 500 people attended a meeting in Augusta Thursday focused on improving food access. Well, despite substantial rainfall over several days in late September, Maine drought conditions remain unchanged as of now. Sustained rainfall from a major nor'easter storm failed to alleviate extreme drought along the southern Maine coastal area that extends from Portland to Bar Harbor. Extreme drought is the second highest level of drought listed by the U.S. Drought Monitor. The entire state of Maine continues to be under at least moderate drought. More than 1.3 million Mainers currently live in drought areas. AccuWeather forecast.
18: Clouds and sun today. It'll be very warm. We'll also have a brief shower or two this afternoon and evening. High 79, turning out clear with a low of 52 tonight.
16: Next high tide of Portland Harbor is coming up at 3:48 this afternoon. 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
19: 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This is the Financial Exchange with Mike Armstrong and Mark Vandetti.
20: Good morning. Welcome back to the Financial Exchange. It's my favorite way to close out a week here on the Financial Exchange with equity markets up. S&P currently 0.75%. NASDAQ off up about 1.25%. Dow 170 points or 1/3 of 1%. All of those figures a little bit muted compared to where they were just an hour ago. And we will see where things go. It is a Jobs Friday here on the Financial Exchange. We got a report from the Bureau of Labor Statistics this morning at 8:30 a.m. In that report, we saw, most importantly, the unemployment rate increasing ever so slightly to a 4.2% rate, which, as Mark and I were talking about an hour ago, is among the top decile of unemployment rates we've ever seen in this country, in terms of low unemployment rates. That was a weird way to say that. Bottom decile of rate and best unemployment rates we've seen in quite, you know, throughout our U.S. history.
2: Yeah, you pulled out of that nosedive gracefully.
20: Yeah, that was pretty nice. Thank you. 26,000 jobs created, 29,000 jobs created, steep revisions
2: estimated,
20: 29,000 jobs created.
2: Just being a pessimist.
20: Revisions to the previous 2 months. So all in all, a jobs report that left you a little bit less optimistic about the pace of growth, a little bit more pessimistic about the state of the labor market generally. And if you're the Federal Reserve, Mark, you pointed out a more challenging environment to navigate.
2: Very much
20: but
2: so,
20: I
2: yeah.
20: think, you know, not so much pressure as you had yesterday on the idea of a rate hike at that next October meeting would be my main takeaway. You've now had a few things.
2: It depends on what you think is driving inflation and how much you weight inflation relative to unemployment.
20: Right.
2: Depends on those two things.
20: Yeah. But I don't know. Evidence suggests from the speeches that we've gotten from Federal Reserve members and from Kevin Warsh himself that they are okay with, you know, waiving their rate hike at this next meeting would be my guess.
2: Yeah. One way to think about it is if you're trying to get in the head of the Fed, everybody has what a researcher would call an objective function in their head. And it's like how much you weight things. And we all have these objective functions. Do I want to work more? Do I want to enjoy more leisure time, spend more time with the kids or the grandkids? As you get older, your priorities change. Your function, how much which guides your decisions changes. Every one of these policy, the Fed has an objective function by law. It requires that they weight both inflation and unemployment. It doesn't say by how much. So each policymaker has their own preferences. More liberal policymakers, think Janet Yellen, puts more weight on getting unemployment down maybe than getting inflation under control. She's no longer on the FOMC, but you know what I mean.
20: Yeah.
2: A more conservative policymaker like Kevin Warsh, who's often called, these people are often called hawks, and I share this ideology so I can relate. I think...

0: that even the likes of Microsoft, Amazon, Meta, after, let's say, next year, decide they need or want to continue to invest at that scale. So I think that's kind of the issue. We've had this massive profit growth among all the companies that are selling the hardware and building the data centers, but that's front-loaded profits. That cost goes put against it later on, and the market has shown an unwillingness to extrapolate, you know, from the current boom times well into the future. I still think it's probably positive to have all of this new computing supply, new power generation, all they think they need to build. And maybe it ends up being like the internet where it's like, oh, we built the whole superstructure for mobile computing, even though a lot of companies, you know, struggled or went bust along the way. So I don't know. I mean, I do think it's fascinating. The more that the kind of old economy or the underlying economy kind of just bumps along, the demographics aren't great. We don't have a lot of labor force growth. Consumers are okay, but not, they don't have a lot of momentum. It basically means AI is that much more of a percentage of incremental growth than before. So it's kind of got to work. And I think that's why the bull market is going to live or die by that sector. Everyone wants to see the market rebalance and broaden out and have the equal-weighted indexes do better and all the rest of it. I don't think that's the way bull market works. I think whatever theme got you there is the thing that has to carry it to the end. We don't want the rest of the stocks falling outright, as they have been for the last 6 weeks in the face of higher rates. But I still think that you need that belief that, in fact, they're building something of high sustainable value. Otherwise, it's all been a little bit of an illusion.
1: Mike, we got this jobs report this morning, 4.2% unemployment, revisions to the last 2 months, weaker than anticipated job creation. Markets taking it as good news. Is the Fed this morning taking this report as good news, or is it putting them in more of a corner?
0: I think the Fed probably takes it as good news. They're basically just an inflation-fighting force right now. They're not super concerned about, you know, you have to remember that they're really focused on unemployment rate, not monthly job creation. And the change in the unemployment rate went from 4.1 to 4.2 on a rounded basis. It was like 0.03 of a, it was like a very small actual change statistically if you went out a couple of decimal places. So I don't think that's raising alarms. It definitely, though, does tell you that we are in this low energy labor market. So it might not take a whole lot of disappointment from here. You know, tech employment's way down. So some AI effects are there. But I do think that the Fed's going to take it as, okay, we have a little bit of flexibility, optionality to look at the data over the next several weeks. No rush for October, perhaps, in terms of hiking. But, you know, now the market expects December. So I think it's net okay. We don't need a lot of monthly job growth because of demographics to kind of stay in an expansion. But it's not going to settle too many arguments here because, you know, we got ourselves in the head of the market as the economy has massive momentum. We might even be overheating. And that's why rates have done in part what they've done. And, you know, I think they're going to revise down third quarter GDP expectations on this jobs report and on some of the retail sales numbers that have recently come out.
1: Michael Santoli from CNBC. You can check him out there or check out his Market Memo newsletter, also available on CNBC. Mike, always appreciate you stopping by. Thanks so much, and we'll talk to you again soon.
0: Glad to do it anytime.
1: We'll take a quick break here. When we come back, full market update is next for you with Wall Street Watch.
2: 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A 57-year-old Mattawamkeag man charged with hitting and injuring a family crossing the street during the Lincoln Loon Fest has now been indicted. Police say Carl Hartley drove onto the sidewalk and hit the family, which included a woman, a man, a 5-year-old child, and a 3-month-old. The woman was seriously injured. Just days after posting bail, Hartley was arrested again for reportedly leading police on a chase after crashing into a cruiser. He was indicted on a long list of charges, including felony OUI. Maine is joining 20 other states and several cities in suing the Trump administration over its decision to repeal EPA rules limiting greenhouse gas emissions from coal and natural gas power plants. Lawsuit led by New York argues that repealing the rules sets the country back decades on climate action and disregards public health and the environment. The EPA did not comment on that lawsuit. The agency has said repealing the restrictions will save the energy industry more than $300 billion. Developers in the city of Topsom are promoting a large new apartment complex that will include 61 affordable units. Topsom town manager Mark Waltz says it'll help people who need housing the most.
3: The most important housing that we need is what they call workforce housing. So it's the people that work for Target, Market Basket, Kroger. It helps them be able to live in the town that they're working in.
2: CBS 13 News reports the complex known as the Lupin will also feature community spaces like a kitchen and gym. Accurate for the forecast, Heather Zare.
4: Clouds and sun today. It'll be very warm. We'll also have a brief shower or two this afternoon and evening. High 79, turning out clear with a low of 52 tonight.
2: Next high tide at Portland Harbor, 3:48 this afternoon. Jackie Sartoris and Stephanie Anderson live with Matt Gagnon coming up Tuesday at 7:30 in the morning. For the Cumberland County District Attorney candidate form, it's all right here on News Radio 98.5 FM and AM 560 WGAN.
5: ABC News, I'm Sherry Preston. New York Governor Kathy Hochul opening a formal investigation into allegations of rape at Cornell University.
6: No institution gets to protect its reputation at the expense of a young person seeking justice. No public official gets to look the other way when the system breaks down and fails our young people.
5: The young woman involved says she told Cornell police she believed she had been raped by several men at a frat party 2 years ago. No charges were ever filed. She's now suing the school. President Trump announcing that the group of seven industrial nations have agreed to release 100 million barrels of oil, starting with sustainable amounts of diesel, as prices remain high amid the war with Iran. The Labor Department reporting U.S. employers added 29,000 jobs in September, well below the 90,000 economists had been expecting. Stocks have been rising following the jobs report that cooled worries that a potentially hot U.S. economy could make inflation worse. This is ABC News.
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11: This is the Bloomberg Business of Entertainment report. Netflix says the company isn't growing as quickly as they would like.
12: Overall, we're not growing as fast as I want us to, and we're working on making that move faster. We are, though, also doing things that create a lot of headwind to that number.
11: That's co-chief executive officer Ted Sarandos at the Bloomberg Screen Time Conference in Los Angeles. Netflix's engagement grew 2% in its latest period, even as revenue increased at a double-digit pace in every region. To boost growth, the streaming giant is shifting more attention to live programming.
12: The vast majority of what we spend on is professionally made movies and television series and games. And so as we lean into those things and make those big swings, we have a $20 billion content budget, and about 5% of that goes to live.
11: The company is also planning broader theatrical releases for some of its biggest films. Netflix shares have fallen about 24% this year. Lisa Mateo, Bloomberg Radio.
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15: Well, markets are in rally mode despite a weaker-than-expected September jobs report, where 29,000 jobs were added last month, short of forecasts of 90,000. Right now, the Dow is up about 0.25% or 140 points up. S&P 500 is up about 0.75% or 54 points higher. NASDAQ up about 1.1% or 311 points higher. Russell 2000 is up over 0.9%. 10-year Treasury yield is now up one basis point at 5.252%. Crude oil down nearly 3%, trading at $90 a barrel, while Brent is down 1.5%, trading at $100. Nike seeing its stock tumble further this morning, down 6% after the company said it expects sales to keep declining this fiscal year, citing its struggles in China. Nike also said it plans to shrink its operations, cut jobs, and merge regional businesses. Meanwhile, shares in several memory storage companies are seeing losses after Nikkei reported that Toshiba will double its production capacity for hard disk drives used in data centers. Seagate and Western Digital are now down over 14%. ON Semiconductor is up 5% following reports that it will acquire Synaptics for $123 per share in cash. Synaptics is up 13%, and Tesla shares are up over 5% after reporting better than expected vehicle deliveries for the third quarter. I'm Tucker Silva. That is Wall Street Watch.
1: Mark, there's a piece today in Barron's, which asks the provocative question, better without bonds, how retirees should think about fixed income right now. The bond market, the U.S. aggregate bond market, defined by Bloomberg now? Yeah, Bloomberg aggregate bond index has lost 5-some-odd percent this year, 2-point-something if you factor in the interest that you're receiving, which is kind of the whole reason you own bonds, so have to factor that in. So total returns down. I believe 5 years trailing, the Bloomberg U.S. aggregate bond index is down for total return over the last 5 years. And so more and more, I think this is a very reasonable question. Am I better without bonds? Why do I own them? How much do I own them? And why do I need them here if they're just going to lose me money for five, not consecutive years, but, you know, in total over the course of 5 years, I could be doing something seemingly a lot more attractive with that money.
16: In a total portfolio context, and this is a crucial distinction, if you are an investor seeking diversification, specifically diversification of equity market and other risk asset volatility, bonds tend to be imperfectly correlated. They tend to co-move infrequently with stocks. One zigs, the other zags. Not every day. Not even sometimes every month or year, but on average over time. Now, the characteristics that have resulted in that small to at times negative correlation can change. It can flip. Correlations can flip signs from negative to positive at the worst, most unhelpful of times. But on average, bonds help temper overall portfolio volatility. I can, and notice I keep saying portfolio, not for the investor who wants income. That individual has a totally different goal in mind.
1: Sure.
16: They just want the coupon. They buy a bond at a face value of, just call it 100. They get a 5% coupon. They clip that. They collect that coupon for the lifetime of the bond. Maybe it's a 10-year treasury, currently yielding about 5.25%. If you're okay with that 5.25 yield, that's all you care about. You don't worry about principal fluctuation in the interim. You get it. The bond is redeemed for its face value at the end of the term, and then you roll it. You invest in something else, much like you would a CD. A bond works a lot like a CD in that sense.
1: I think yeah, if you walked away from the last 5 years, and I'm sure many retirees are walking away from the last 5 years and saying, I don't like this part of my portfolio. I don't want it anymore. I don't understand it, and I don't like it. I think they might be doing themselves a pretty big disservice. I do think it's very reasonable to be asking the question of your 401k provider or your investment advisor, if you have one, or yourself if you're doing it on your own. Why do I have this amount of this asset?
16: So,
1: that to me is a much more relevant question.
16: In a total portfolio context, again, I'm talking to the diversified investor, someone who needs $5,000 a month. Bonds can be thought of as insurance. They historically have tempered total portfolio losses during big equity market periods of equity market turmoil. 2008 is a good example. Treasuries, not corporate bonds, but treasuries were up when stocks were down significantly. The exact numbers are unimportant, but like one's up 5%, the other's down 30. Mm-hmm. That helps your total portfolio return a little bit, but it helps smooth out volatility too.
1: And I think importantly, the simplified way that I like to phrase this is when you are retired, you might be worried about the swings and the, you know, easing of that overall portfolio return in a down market. But I think also importantly, you need to have something to spend. And ideally, you're not selling a stock when it's down by 40%.
16: Yeah, you could do cash.
1: You could do cash. That would hold its value.
16: And yields are pretty good on cash right now. You get no volatility, mm-hmm. so that's an attractive alternative. Look, think of it as insurance is always a drag. Nobody likes to pay for life insurance. Sure. Nobody likes to pay for health insurance. It's there for the contingency that you hope never is never realized. Bonds are too, in a way. Look, I can't argue with the fact that a portfolio entirely in equities, which might be totally appropriate for a young investor with high risk tolerance, has outperformed a portfolio in 80-20, 80% equities, sure. 20% fixed income. Well, of course it has. I'm not going to argue with that.
1: And by the way, for most periods, it has.
16: Overwhelming number, very rarely. But you own bonds for those rare occasions when
1: the proverbial
16: stocks
1: you
16: perform.
1: Know what hits the fan.
16: Yeah. Now, will treasuries serve the role of safe asset in the future? I don't know. If the proverbial you know what hits the fan because people are worried about these reckless deficits and astonishingly high level of debt that we're running, then that could be very bad for treasuries. The only safe haven might be the shortest of short-term treasury, traded treasury debt, which is, you know, T-bills.
1: Here's the point. These assets tend to, over a long period of time, be a drag on your performance in your investments. 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
20: Hi, it's Matt from the WGAN Morning News. We're going to be back again on Monday, and I'll be talking with Steve Robinson from the Maine Wire. 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
1: Joining us now is Paul LaMonica from Barron's. Here on his weekly segment, talk a little bit about the really one earnings call that we got this week from Micron and the surrounding sector. Paul, thanks for joining us. Appreciate it.
23: Thank you very much, of course.
1: So we have seen one of the most successful ETF launches really ever here with the Roundhill Memory ETF that you write about this week. Some $26 billion in AUM went in 6 months, which I suppose, you know, of course, an AI-related ETF is this successful, but what's in this thing, and what have we seen from it since its launch?
23: Yeah, staggering success. It has surged since launching, and this has the big winners of the memory chip revolution that's helping to power AI. So Micron, which reported strong results earlier this week, and then the two South Korean giants, SK Hynix, which now has a U.S. listing in addition to their local listing, and then Samsung, which is primarily a stock that you really can't own unless you're buying the South Korea local shares. But having an ETF like this gives people exposure, and DRAM, the ETF has surged since its inception. It's cooled off in recent months, but it is still more than doubled from the April launch, even though it's now about 25% below the all-time high from the summer.
1: So I know a number of your colleagues were covering the Micron earnings themselves and wrote about it this week. From what I recall, the day of, fairly solid earnings that just barely budged the stock. Are they falling into that territory now where it really just has to go well above and beyond to impress investors?
23: It seems that way. I mean, I think there are some concerns about whether or not we're getting close to a cyclical peak, whether or not margins

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1: From ABC News. I'm Mike Dubusky. Leaders of the G7 have agreed to release up to 100 million barrels from the strategic reserves within 4 months, starting with substantial amounts of diesel. ABC's Elizabeth Schulze has more.
2: This is part of a coordinated effort to try to acknowledge that there has been a shortage here when you think about the refined products of oil. So it's not just crude oil, it's the actual getting that product, the crude oil, turning it into diesel. And that's where we've seen those diesel prices just continue to hit record after record.
1: President Trump says that diesel release will happen immediately. The president is in Alabama today, rallying for Republicans ahead of the midterms.
3: What we've seen from the president as he has hit the campaign trail this week is the president insisting that the numbers are good. He gave himself yesterday an A+, he said, on the government, on the economy, quote, on everything. But of course, that's not what we're seeing in polls right now. The president has some of his lowest approval ratings right now of his term, and Americans on the economy are giving him a very low approval rating.
1: ABC's Karen Travers there. The president's also facing a disappointing new jobs report, which found that 29,000 new jobs were created last month, well below what was expected. ABC's Jim Ryan has the latest numbers from the Bureau of Labor Statistics.
4: Not only did the September jobs report come in weaker than expected, the August numbers were revised downward from 162,000 new positions to 133,000. The overall unemployment rate rose 0.1% to 4.2% year over year last month. But a deeper dive into the data shows joblessness among Black Americans jumping a full percentage point to 7%.
1: And New York Governor Kathy Hochul has appointed Attorney General Letitia James as a special prosecutor in that alleged gang rape that took place at Cornell back in 2024, with the governor criticizing the school today, saying it failed the alleged victim. You're listening to ABC News.
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10: 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ICE is putting new rules in place for vehicle stops after several people were shot by ICE agents, including in Biddeford earlier this year. ICE agents are now barred from high-speed chases and can only conduct vehicle stops if they've completed specific training. The guidance also requires lights and sirens on vehicles used for stops, and body cameras must be worn and activated. Yoan Sebastian Guerrero was killed by ICE agents while behind the wheel in Biddeford back in July. Those agents were not using body cameras. A new Gloucester man is in critical condition after crashing into a tractor trailer in Auburn last night. Auburn police say 29-year-old Jonah King went through a red light and struck the tractor trailer being driven by 49-year-old Peter Fontaine of North Wadsworth. King suffered life-threatening injuries and is now being treated at Maine Medical Center in Portland. That crash is under investigation. The Maine Republican Party says Democrat Hannah Pingree is benefiting from billionaire Donald Sussman, who was once married to Pingree's mother, Congresswoman Shelley Pingree. Maine Republican Party Chair Jim Dearman says Sussman played a critical role in the political rise of the Pingrees, especially Hannah.
11: She's lived that life, and her friends, her family, her associates are all related to that wealth. And there is no doubt in anyone's mind that he has helped the family innumerably.
10: And Republicans say that if she's going to criticize billionaire donors, she should call out Democrats who benefit from billionaires. Maine is joining 20 other states and several cities in suing the Trump administration over its decision to repeal EPA rules limiting greenhouse gas emissions from coal and natural gas power plants. That lawsuit, led by New York, argues that repealing the rule sets the country back decades on climate action and disregards public health and the environment. The EPA has not commented on that lawsuit. They said that repeating the restrictions will save the energy industry more than $300 billion. And Maine vegetable and pumpkin grower Sarah Whitty of Veazey has officially set a new North American record for the largest zucchini.
12: The zucchini, which Whitty named Secretariat, weighed in at 170 pounds. Zucchini isn't Whitty's only specialty. She set a state record a couple of years ago with a tomato weighing more than 5 pounds. Whitty will need to reclaim that record next year, though, as she was just unseated by Leon Busby of South Bristol, who grew an almost 7-pound tomato. Jason Taylor, News Radio WGAN.
10: And now your latest forecast from AccuWeather's Andy Robb.
13: Sunshine and clouds this afternoon, a shower or two, high 79. Evening shower, then clouds tonight, low 52. Sunny for tomorrow, the high Saturday 67.
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15: Here's the millennial with the mic.
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15: Grace Curley.
26: Hey!
27: Hello, everyone, and goodbye. And goodbye.
28: Where are you going?
27: I'm going to Italy.
28: Ooh.
27: I leave today for Italy with my listeners, and I'm so excited. This is going to be our last show together for quite some time. I'll be gone for an entire week, but you guys will be in good hands, and I'll be sending out some photos, Taylor, some teasers for people. If you're not on the trip but you want to see what we're doing, follow me on Twitter at @G_Curley.
28: What are you going to get me?
27: That's a really good question. What am I going to get you? I'm going to...
28: Do they have a pinky ring factory over there?
27: I'm sure they do. I've been asking chat, you know, what's the stuff you should get when you're in Italy? What's the stuff that you can only get there that's worth getting?
28: Right.
27: A lot of it, though, it's like cheeses. I'm not bringing cheeses back. That's just, I get stressed out bringing my shampoo over that it's going to get everywhere. And that's like, I'm going to stick a big wheel of cheese in my bag. It's just, for me, it's just, and wine, like bottles of wine.
28: That, yeah.
27: Disaster okay, zone.
28: Wine, yeah, definitely.
27: I'm not the kind of person who can do that and not have it get everywhere. It's not going to be a clean operation.
28: What can you bring back through customs? That's my question. Like, am I able to take this out of the country? Is this special cheese that has to stay here? Do they have a cheese detector at the Italian airport?
27: That's where they're the most strict. So, yeah, you might get a little keychain or something like that. We have a lot to talk about. You know what I want to mention here before? There's a few cases that I want to discuss. But one of them is that the judge today denied Kevin Reddington's request for Lindsay Clancy to be found not guilty of murdering her kids. And we talked about this earlier in the week because we were all waiting for this hearing. I don't know what they call it, like a preliminary type of thing. And they were trying to set a date for another hearing. It's like the hearing to have another hearing about whether or not they're going to retry this. And Kevin Reddington got up and he threw a curveball at us. He, instead of going on the same path he'd been going for the last 7 weeks and saying she's not guilty by reason of insanity, she killed her kids, yes, physically, but mentally she was not there. He actually threw out something else, which was, we don't even know if she killed her kids. Like, there wasn't a good investigation, it wasn't a proper investigation, and there's no evidence of that. And I, like everyone else who'd been following this case, said, huh? Now, hold on a second. And my follow-up to that, because I've been focusing a lot on the holdout juror, was then why do you keep haranguing this holdout juror for not going along with the not guilty verdict? Because even if he had gone along with the not guilty verdict was saying that she killed her kids but was not guilty by reason of insanity. So by you saying, now everyone try to follow this, by you saying she didn't kill her kids, you are then negating why it would make sense for him to even be saying not guilty by reason of insanity. You're basically saying he did you guys a favor by not giving you the verdict that he originally that you wanted him to give. Because if he had given you that verdict, she'd be doing time for something that now you're saying she didn't even.

0: This is getting to a Karen Reed trial and retrial level of dizziness.
1: But the whole reason I bring this up is because then he was on with Billy Bush. Billy Bush from the infamous Grab Her by the Blank video. That's really what Billy Bush. He was a big entertainment reporter, and then the Trump video came out. And
0: Billy Bush, who also followed the Karen Reed trial.
1: Yeah, he got shrapnel for the Trump thing, and then he's found his own niche now. Like, he's found his own...
0: Is it Hot Mics with Billy... I think that's the name of the...
1: That's a clever name.
0: It is. That's what made him re-famous. That tape was a Hot Mic moment.
1: And Kevin Reddington's taking a liking to Billy Bush.
0: Kevin Reddington likes any camera and microphone that's put in his face.
1: Hello?
0: Maybe not yours.
1: Come on the Grace Curley Show. You're more than welcome. Yeah, but it's funny how after when these kind of things happen, it's just interesting who gets the hot scoop or who makes an inroad with the person, and how if you're the first one or if you develop like a good relationship. It's happened to me before where you take a shot in the dark and call someone. You're like, I'm sure they're getting hit up all the time. And then because you just happen to be first on it and they like you, they'll keep coming on, or you'll be their first go-to.
0: Right.
1: So he was on Billy Bush. I didn't have you pull this, Taylor, because I know you're a busy man. I respect your time. And he was reacting to everyone else reacting to this, what he said about where's the evidence. And he was confused why it was causing such a kerfuffle. Like, oh, I didn't say anything different than what I've already said. I'm paraphrasing here. But it got me thinking. Something that pisses me off is when someone's a bomb tosser. Because I'm not a bomb tosser. But I respect it. I respect the game. Like, if you're someone who likes to cause meltdowns on social media, who likes to get people going, I'm not going to say troll because there is a difference, but you don't mind. Taylor's like this. Taylor will make a video and he doesn't care that all throughout the weekend he's going to be bombarded with messages of people being like, I hate you. You're the worst. He can take it. But what I don't like is when someone's a bomb tosser or someone says something outlandish, and then when people react to it, they're like, I didn't even say anything outlandish. I'm confused what the big deal is. You know why we're all surprised you went that route. Don't now act like when you're on with Billy Bush that you don't understand why that one threw us for a loop.
0: Well, legally, that trial never happened. And he never said those things.
1: What is this? Like Men in Black with a clicker? Yeah.
0: Here's another one. Hold on.
1: What are you giggling at? He's very giggly today. Taylor's in a very good mood.
0: I'm just sad that there's so many people departing today. You're going to Italy. Howie and Kathy, the mailroom manager, going to Florida. Matt's going to Florida.
1: Oh, yeah. And why
0: it's
1: is
0: such
1: it?
0: A sad time.
1: You're like Jeff on Curb Your Enthusiasm when he's dropping his wife off at the airport and his little feet are kicking.
0: My grief mechanism.
1: Hide this.
0: My grief coping mechanism is laughter.
1: I've never seen you this happy before. You've got like 75% of the people you work with leaving today, and you are glowing. This man is glowing. Oh, my only thing with the Reddington of it all. And by the way, why is it like with this legal stuff, Taylor? I'm expected to understand things. People are like, well, legally, you're allowed to, well, the lawyer, okay, I'm never going to get it. I'm never going to get this system because some of this stuff to me just seems bat bleep crazy. And I know it's because I don't have a law degree. I wish I did so I could look at all this stuff and go, well, the reason he's saying it now is because I really don't get harping on this juror because he didn't give you the not guilty by reason of insanity, and yet you're changing your entire defense. So what does it matter? Maybe let that juror go. You know, what do they say? Drop the mouse. Let the mouse go. You've already moved on.
0: Is that what Moses said?
1: You've already moved on to a whole new theory, and yet you want the phone records from Michael DeSronsville, who I have to say, in this entire thing, in this entire circus, has come off. And it's not just because he filmed a video, Taylor, that's perfect for on air, where it was a minute and 6 seconds, which is like my ideal sweet spot to play audio. Anything under a minute 30, perfect. That's not the only reason. He comes off as the most likable, stable, normal person in this entire thing. And Reddington just won't back off. Even now. I don't know, it's just... I don't

0: I don't get it. I don't get it. But good for...
1: Here is one of their stories that never happened from one of their files that doesn't exist.
0: Hey, is this really how it's going to work now? Like, when he goes in, it's going to be the same judge if they retry it. So the judge is just going to act like, oh, yeah, we didn't just listen to 7 weeks of you saying that, yes,
2: well, yeah,
0: she did kill
2: Remember
0: her kids.
2: Remember the Karen Reed retrial? They couldn't reference the first trial.
0: Man, I know, Taylor, that it's just, it's beyond me, but it's weird.
2: It is. That's my thinking of what Reddington's whole strategy is here, to just throw it so far off kilter that you have no choice but to say, we got to reach a plea agreement here because nobody's buying this and everybody's got an opinion already.
0: It's also just so strange how many of these nutty stories, whether it be the lesbian bar with the mask or Lindsay Clancy, or there was another big one that we were talking about recently, Taylor.
2: The Krista Pike?
0: That one didn't have to do with Massachusetts, though.
2: Oh, okay.
0: I'm just talking about how a lot of these stories, Massachusetts is like the center of the universe. We are just pumping out the craziest stories that you've ever heard of in your entire life. And they bring me on sometimes on Newsmax, and
2: The abortion bill.
0: The abortion bill. I got this giant Red Sox poster in the background.
2: I saw somebody giving you some crap for that.
0: Yeah, and you know how I feel? It's like, it's hard to get things framed. It's expensive to get things framed. That came from my husband's like basement when he was a kid. They had a framed Red Sox poster. And the person keeps coming at me, you're not a real fan of the Red Sox. Hey, I've got a blank wall behind me. I need to fill it. I don't hate the Red Sox. It's a nice poster, and it's not costing me any money. You don't think I'm going to hang it up? You got to hang the stuff up.
2: Do you want, like, one of my high school yearbook photos framed?
0: I know. I want the Jack Lemmon.
2: It's gone.
0: You know what I want, Taylor? I want a Kramer. I want a Kramer
2: portrait.
0: Oh,
2: there you go.
0: Could you work on that for me?
2: Sure.
0: That would be a really good birthday gift. And honestly, you have a lot of time. My birthday's not until May.
2: All right.
0: Taylor said that it was just too time-consuming. That's why he hung up the brush.
2: It is time-consuming.
0: Yeah. You were pretty talented, though.
2: There's so many hobbies that I would love to jump into, but it's just, I've got projects in my basement that I someday I'll get to. I bought an antique clock at a garage sale a couple of weeks ago, thinking, I can fix this.
0: Oh.
2: I'm never going to get to it.
0: Taylor, the amount of times I'll see videos on Facebook, or no, on Instagram, and it's like someone taking an old dresser and sanding it down and then staining it. And depending on what time of day it is,
2: no,
0: and how many cups of coffee I've had, I'm like, I'm going to do this. And I'm going to be a refurbisher. Get it back out there.
2: It seems like a fun thing to do, but
0: it does if you have time.
2: Yeah, that's something that does take time, and it has time constraints built into it.
0: All right, when we come back, I want to talk about Kathy Hochul and AOC and these politicians in New York who really don't seem to care about the justice system or, you know, any respect for letting the legal process pay out. We'll talk about that. And the other big thing, which is our poll question, is it's been 20 years since The Departed premiered. And it got me thinking, like, The Departed, I think, is kind of the gold standard for the Boston movie. And then after The Departed, and you could argue that maybe Good Will Hunting started it all, but after The Departed, there was a slew of other movies that came after. We had The Town, we had Gone Baby Gone, and a lot of them were trying, I think, to recreate the magic of The Departed. So it brings us to, what's the best one? And I would even throw in, Taylor, like, there are some on the side that you could throw in. I know Jared was joking, but, like, Fever Pitch with Jimmy Fallon, I don't mind that movie. Mystic River has a lot of Boston in it. So the question is, which is the best one? And we'll discuss that. We'll debate that when we come back. But New York in the news after the break.
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10: Welcome back, everyone, to the Grace Curley Show. Speaking of the Boston Red Sox poster that I have behind me sometimes during my hits, I really should get rid of it, but not because of the reason that that texter said. Not because I'm not a true diehard Red Sox, whatever, reverse the curse, BS. I was there, I remember. But because people on TV love the shticky, like, oh, she's the Red Sox, and then they ask me about it, and I have to pretend to understand.
11: Yeah.
10: They're like, what'd you think about that? I don't know. Was there a game? Was there, did something happen? And then I just usually say, did they lose? That's probably the safest bet, right? Today's poll question is brought to you by Local Silver Mint, located in Ware, New Hampshire. 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Taylor, what is the PQ, and what are the results thus far?
11: Today's poll question, which you can vote in at gracecurlyshow.com, is what's the best Boston movie in alphabetical order? Black Mass, Boondock Saints, The Departed, Fever Pitch, The Friends of Eddie Coyle, Gone Baby Gone, Good Will Hunting, Spotlight, Ted, or The Town.
10: It's some really good movies in there. And then you put in Ted, which is strange, but whatever. I'm sorry
11: it's not up your alley, but it's a Boston movie that's beloved by many people.
10: Okay. No, I don't mind Ted. It's fine.
11: Who do you think you are, me?
10: I...

0: think I'm going to go with The Departed. And it's the 20-year anniversary of The Departed. I do love Good Will Hunting, but it's just at this point I've seen it so many times that I kind of find it a little bit corny. But The Departed, and The Departed is, because it's like a more, I know it's 20 years old, but it's still a lot more recent than Good Will Hunting. You just see a lot of places that you're like, oh, I know that spot.
1: The Departed is in second place at 18%. First place, Good Will Hunting, 25%.
0: Do you think, Taylor, can I ask you something? Because both my parents are from Southie, and I've asked them this. Do you think if you were from another part of the country that you would find these movies interesting at all? Because a lot of these movies, I think, that we find interesting because it's like, hey, they said Braintree. Hey, they said Weymouth. I know Weymouth. I don't know if I was from California, like the Whitey Bulger stuff, like with the Black Mass. I saw that movie. It was okay. But I don't know if I was from a different state and I didn't really know much about it, if I would think it was great.
1: I love The Sopranos. I'm not from Jersey.
0: That's true. That's true. But that show had a lot of, I don't know, some of these movies I just think it's more to do with knowing all the spots.
1: Third place, The Friends of Eddie Coyle at 15%.
0: Never seen it.
1: Fourth place, Ted.
0: Wow!
1: 14%.
0: Ted! Who would have thought? Ted coming through.
1: Fifth place, The Town at 9%.
0: Okay. The Town, really coming in that low. I like The Town, actually. I think The Town's pretty good.
1: I don't, I think it's just eye candy for ladies. It's you've got Ben Affleck, Casey Affleck, right? He's in that.
0: Yeah, I don't know if I call him eye candy,
1: the guy. Well, he's like one of those rat faced people, right? That the ladies love.
0: Louise.
1: Then you get the Green Arrow guy, the Hawkeye. What's his name? Jeremy Renner.
0: Jeremy Renner, one of the better Boston accents. Jeremy Renner, and you know who else? Strangely enough, in The Departed. Leonardo DiCaprio. And he's one of the only guys not from Boston in that movie who doesn't try so hard so it comes out better.
1: I love The Departed.
0: And you know who, and speaking of Casey Affleck, I'm going to try to counter what you just said. One of the best actors going out of this entire bunch. He's incredible.
1: Best work is the SNL Dunkin' Donuts commercial.
0: So good. So good. Corella, please.
1: The vanilla nut tats.
0: Yeah. And he's got a cigarette outside the Dunkin'. You see this
1: Quit
0: thing.
1: Biting your nails.
0: Cut your nails, Donnie. Yeah, but you know, they're doing this thing now where you can audition to be the voice of Logan Airport. And a lot of people are saying that Casey Affleck should be the voice, but doing the Dunkin'. Ooh. Voice, which I do appreciate. When we come back, I wanted to save a full segment for this because it's a pretty intense story regarding what happened at Cornell and the fallout from it, including some of the comments from politicians in New York. I'm speaking now specifically about Congresswoman AOC, Kathy Hochul, the governor. She appointed Tish James to be the special prosecutor. And I want to talk a little bit about Sunny Hostin too, because I mentioned it yesterday that she made some points on The View and she was really trying to speak to the legal facts of this case and what she's seeing. And she has been bombarded with hate from people who think that she's victim blaming, who think that she's excusing the actions of these men. And there's also a very compelling piece in the Wall Street Journal that brings in the problem right now in our society, the addiction to pornography, and how that is also something that needs to be discussed while looking at this story. So we'll talk about all of that. We'll play some sound for you. The number is 844-500-4242. Also, some good news regarding diesel oil that we'll tell you when we come back. Stay with us. It's Friday. It's the Grace Curley Show.
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3: This is a Bloomberg Money Minute. Amid all the backlash against data centers over the noise they create, the water and electricity they use, the negative impact on the local community, Amazon now says it's investing $1 billion over the next 5 years into those communities where it operates data centers, saying that money will be earmarked for education, job training, water preservation, and other priorities. It's got shares of Amazon right now up 1%, rising alongside a lot of technology and AI-related stocks after a dismal September jobs report, just 29,000 jobs added, less than a third of expectations. But it has investors convinced the Federal Reserve will not hike interest rates again when it meets later this month because of the struggling U.S. labor market. And with that, the Dow is up 0.33%, the Nasdaq 1.25% higher, the S&P up 0.75%, and oil right now down 2%, $91 a barrel, as G7 nations promise to release 100 million barrels of stockpiled crude and diesel. Tom Busby, Bloomberg Radio.
4: ABC News, I'm Mike Dabusky. Amid rising oil prices, G7 countries have agreed to tap into the strategic reserves, with officials saying in the coming months they'll release 100 million barrels of oil, including substantial amounts of diesel. The average price for a gallon of diesel in the U.S., $6.39, according to Gas Buddy. Jobs numbers for the month of September falling well short of expectations, with the economy adding just 29,000 positions last month. Economists had been expecting closer to 90,000. New York Attorney General Letitia James has been appointed special prosecutor in the alleged Cornell gang rape case.
5: We will review the facts, gather evidence, interview witnesses, and if warranted, pursue prosecutions.
4: That case was reopened in recent days after District Attorney Matthew Van Houten said he's going to re-examine the former student's allegations. This is ABC News.
6: Now the latest from the 98.5 FM and AM 560 WGANU Center at 12:32. A new Gloucester man is in critical condition after crashing into a tractor trailer in Auburn last night. Police say 29-year-old Jonah King went through a red light and struck the tractor trailer being driven by 46-year-old Peter Fontaine of North Wattleboro. King suffered life-threatening injuries and is now being treated at Maine Medical Center in Portland. That crash is still under investigation. Members of the Maine public health industry are exchanging ideas in an effort to ease the burden for people faced with a housing shortage and threats to Maine care and SNAP funding. Full Plate's Full Potential co-executive director Anna Corson says people face numerous challenges just to put food on the table.
7: People are having to make very hard decisions about this month, am I going to pay for food, for medicine, for rent, can I put gas in the car? And that all impacts a household's ability to access food.
6: According to CBS 13, 500 people attended a meeting in Augusta focused on improving food access. In a stretch of 295 between Portland and Topsom will be repaved. Senator Susan Collins' office announced the nearly $28 million project to resurface 44 miles of roadway, which is funded through a federal grant program. The work to install new asphalt and road layers will get underway next summer. That project also includes adding reflective pavement and improving drainage and guardrails. And now your latest forecast from AccuWeather's Andy Robb.
8: Sunshine and clouds this afternoon, a shower or two, high 79. Evening shower, then clouds tonight, low 52. Sunny for tomorrow, the high Saturday, 67.
6: It's 79 and mostly sunny in South Portland. Tune in live Tuesday morning at 7:30 with Matt Gagnon for the Cumberland County District Attorney Candidate Forum. I'm Frankie Azzarata, News Radio WGAN.
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0: Welcome back, everyone. Yes, I will be leaving at the end of this show. I'm going right to the airport like a true jet setter. Brought my bags are packed, and Taylor is, believe it or not, he's walking on air. He's not doing a great job hiding his unbridled joy. And that's an amateur move right there. You know this as a man. You're supposed to act like my husband did today when I had all my bags packed. Somber. Oh, we're going to miss you. It's going to be tough. And then when I leave, you can do your little hoo, hoo, hoo, your little dance.
1: Well, I mean, he's got the responsibility of the children, so his somberness is probably more rooted in fear and anxiety than anything else.
0: Yeah,
1: that's probably
0: once
1: real.
0: I leave here, it's just for you. It's just party nonstop.
1: No one's
0: here to keep you in line.
1: People are going to send me their cuts on time. I'm going to get a poll question in time.
0: I think I've been pretty good with the PQ lately, though.
1: Yeah,
0: I'm coming up with them. They're just kind of firing on all cylinders. And this boss and a lot of people commenting on the Instagram. The town. They like the town with the scene with the nun faces and stuff like that. I don't know. I didn't mind the town, but I didn't really get it. And also when you look back, the character that Ben Affleck plays where it's like, I was going to be a hockey star, but I screwed up. Yeah, I used to skate, but then I ended up in crime. It just feels a little bit phony.
1: Yeah, it seems like there's way too much family drama embedded in it. Like, it didn't stick with the story. I watched it a few months ago again. I was like, yeah, it's okay.
0: You know what the issue is with all these movies? They don't know how to end them. My dad always says about The Town and The Departed, great movies up to like the 90%, and then the last 10% of the movie, it just falls apart. It just falls apart.
1: How does The Departed fall
0: apart?
1: Everyone
0: just starts shooting at each other. Like, up until that point, you're kind of in it. You can suspend your disbelief a little bit. And then at the very end, it's like, it just becomes this big, oh, boom, boom, boom. The Departed, everyone's dying. Everyone's dead at the end of The Departed.
1: The cast of The Departed is pretty top-notch, too. You've got Jack Nicholson, Martin Sheen, you know, some of the older guys, Alec Baldwin.
0: Who do you like better for Whitey Bulger, Jack Nicholson or Johnny Depp?
1: I did not like Johnny Depp's
0: Me either.
1: Whitey Bulger. I couldn't see him as Whitey. I saw him as Johnny Depp.
0: Yeah, no, I agree. Okay, I want to talk Cornell here, and I did kind of put my thoughts together because this story, and the more we learn about it, it's changing like every 6 hours, the different details that are coming out. And there's either a new text or a new claim or new information from the DA about what happened in 2024 versus the civil lawsuit now. So I just wanted to give an update on where it stands now and my feelings on it. And I think a good way to start would be Governor Kathy Hochul was asked about this at a press conference. And here's what she had to say. The question here is just as important as the answer. This is Cut 3.
10: Attorney General, on your Facebook page 3 days ago, you wrote, "What this young woman has been forced to endure is horrific and unacceptable. I'm holding her in my heart and in my prayers. To her and to all survivors, you're not alone. We stand with you." But why did you affirm her allegations as fact without doing your own fact-finding investigation into the governor? Why did you appoint an official who made a public statement affirming those allegations as fact as someone who's supposed to be doing an investigation?
11: I will answer that. I have every confidence in our Attorney General to do what she has always done. Look at the facts, examine the record, and draw the proper conclusions. That's exactly what's going to happen in this case.
10: Attorney General,
12: I will not comment on a Facebook post.
0: I love how she says that, like, he's an idiot for bringing it up. It's your Facebook post. It's not like some random...
1: I will answer that. Narrator, she did not.
0: And also just saying, oh, I think she'll be able to draw conclusions. Well, it seems like she's already made her conclusions. It seems like she's already confirmed her own thoughts on this before it's even become anything to investigate. She's already said what she thinks. That's the issue. You're saying she's going to draw her own conclusions. The issue is, based off her Facebook post, which I don't know why you'd make a Facebook post about this if you think you're going to be the special prosecutor, or even if it's up in the air that you might be, if you really cared about the integrity of the case and making sure that justice prevailed, I think you would stay off of social media about it and not make it into something where, you know, it becomes about you, or you add to the circus element of it and just keep it about the case. If you really care about the alleged victim, or if you really care about the city of the case and making sure that nothing gets lost, why are you posting about it? Like, isn't that that's an unforced error as a special prosecutor to be writing out your thoughts on social media about a case. Now, I want to talk about this because from what we know, and as I mentioned, it's evolving every day, I think this behavior, and I said this to her the first day this week when we talked about it, is abhorrent. I don't think that's a shock to anyone. I think most of us are on the same page about that. The men involved in this frat, the men involved, the seven, the Cornell Seven, as they're calling them, are not men I would want to know. I think they're gross. The dynamics involved here, I think, are really scary. Drugs, alcohol, a ratio of so many men to one woman reads like a nightmare. And I do want to touch on the rot that I think is kind of prevalent right now in our society, and that I think this scandal highlights in many ways, in a minute. But as far as the case itself goes, the discrepancies between what Jane Doe said to campus police initially in 2024 versus what is alleged in the civil complaint that was filed last week, I believe, are very important. Not because they change my feelings of repugnance towards this entire ordeal, but because these discrepancies, they do not in any way, by questioning, like, why was one story this and this story this, you're not suddenly declaring that what happened was moral. No one's trying to argue that. I think we all know that just because something might not be illegal, it doesn't make it moral. But from the moment this story broke, I was very sure, as a lot of people are in media, not everybody, but most people, to choose my words carefully, because what is being alleged here is rape. And a charge like that in New York can carry, depending on which level, 25 years in prison. It's a very serious charge. It's not to be taken lightly. And using that word before a case is adjudicated on, before a verdict is rendered, or even an indictment is issued, or criminal charges of any kind have been made, can be considered defamation. And it is certainly, whether or not you would win in a case of defamation, it is certainly irresponsible to do that. So while I shouldn't be surprised that Governor Kathy Hochul and Letitia James are showing a complete lack of prudence, I am a little bit just at the brazenness in which they're doing it when discussing this case. Now, another example of this is AOC. And this is what she had to say. This is cut one.
13: Seven men drugged and gang raped a 20-year-old woman. They lured her in to a fraternity house. They drugged her with ketamine. They then posted to a group chat that she was incapacitated, and seven men took turns gang raping her for 7 hours.
0: Now, that is whether you go based off the 2024 report or you go based off the more recent civil lawsuit. What she is saying, and actually there's a community note on this clip, and I'll just read it to you. It says, AOC describes civil lawsuit allegations as fact. No criminal charges filed. DA 2024 police statement described voluntary drug use and sex, not non-consensual drugging or gang rape, now under AG James as special prosecutor. So I saw the group chats that these guys were in. I at least saw one. There's one screenshot that seems to be the one that's going around the most. I don't know if there's more. I read the details about snorting ketamine off of body parts, and as I mentioned earlier this week, there's not a lot we can talk about on the air because of just how obscene and graphic a lot of this stuff is. Threesomes, saying that there's free blank upstairs. It's stomach-turning. But what we're now witnessing, and you almost find yourself where you're like, yeah, everyone's getting out their pitchforks, and no one's really looking at the facts of the case. But at the same time, these guys seem like scumbags, so do I really want to even wade into this? But you kind of have to, because this kind of trial that we're witnessing more and more frequently, this trial by Twitter or this trial by TikTok, in which online commentators are the judge, jury, and executioner, and then the verdict, the mob justice that follows, that results from that, even if you think, you look at a case like this and you go, these guys seem like scumbags that deserve to be ostracized from polite society, that deserve to lose their jobs, that even if you think they deserve to be in jail, this way it's all playing out right now is not how the legal system is supposed to work. And acknowledging and explaining that, which Sonny Hostin tried to do on The View earlier this week, I don't know what's gone into Sonny Hostin, truly. I found myself agreeing with her twice this week on two separate cases. So you can imagine how troubling that's been for me personally. But acknowledging it and explaining the state laws on consent and on intoxication, as Sunny Hostin did, and she was quickly excoriated for, that is not absolving anyone of responsibility. It's not trying to defend these seven guys or claim that they're good people or claim that, you know, they don't deserve this scrutiny. It's merely stating the facts of the case at the time. And the reason I say at the time is because things have already changed since then, since Sunny made that comment. Because now it has since come out that this young woman in her report said that she had, her report from 2024, that she had 100% confidence that she was raped. And because that came out, the Tompkins County District Attorney, Matthew Van Houten, says his decision not to bring charges was based on the contents of her 2024 statement and that he had not seen this transcript in which she said that she 100% was raped. So again, the reason I point that out is even from when Sunny Hostin was discussing this a few days ago, more information is coming to light, which is why it is so important and it's so unpopular to let the legal process take place, to allow for the facts of a case to come to light, to allow investigations to take place before you make Facebook posts if you're the special prosecutor. Because this stuff, oftentimes what you see for the first time changes. And it doesn't, and just because it changes some of the facts, it doesn't take away from the grossness of this whole thing. It doesn't take away from how abhorrent the whole thing is. But if you're talking about a legal system in New York where it has these certain laws on the books about consent and intoxication, it is going to change what happens if there is an indictment, if there is a charge, if there is a trial. And that's important. And I think it's crazy that in 2026, Sunny Hostin, just by state, and she said multiple times while she's explaining it, like, I'm just explaining to you guys how the legal system works in New York. Didn't matter. The comments, all the comments. You're trying to victim blame. You're trying to blah, blah, blah. The facts are the facts are the facts. We can talk about what's wrong with society that we've allowed, that people think this is the way we treat each other. This is people's idea of what sex is supposed to be. That's a conversation worth having. But if you're going to talk about what legal repercussions these seven men are or are not going to face, you have to talk about the facts. And I want to read, because this is a little bit of a separate note, but I did find it interesting. There's a story by Emma Camp. And I saw that name and I thought, Emma Camp sounds familiar. I'll tell you why it's familiar. Because Emma Camp was the woman who made that post about why rent control doesn't work. And she went viral for it. She made this really awesome, like, quick video explaining to young people why rent control or rent stabilized apartments sound so good. And freezing the rent, as Mom Donnie did, as he sticks his head in the freezer, sounds really good, and why it fails every time. And she went viral for that. Well, she has another story in the Wall Street Journal today, and she's talking about the porn factor in all of this. And I do want to read it to you. And we can. There's parts of it I agree with. There's parts of it I disagree with. So we'll talk about that when we come back. But before I went to Perfect Smiles, I didn't realize how much my TMJ was affecting my daily life. 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
14: Here's what politician Troy Jackson claims.
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14: 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When Jackson was state Senate president, his son was one of the highest paid lobbyists in town.

0: special interests paid his son, and Jackson changed his positions. It was reported that Jackson, quote, flipped his position as his son lobbied. The Portland Press-Herald reported Jackson flipped a lot. And Jackson's family has raked in nearly $200,000 lobbying. One company opposed a bill cracking down on their emissions. They paid Jackson's son thousands, and magically the bill they opposed with Troy Jackson in charge, it just went away. Coincidence or corruption? You decide. 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SLF PAC paid for and is responsible for the content of this advertising. 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
2: Hi, it's Matt from the WGAN Morning News. We're going to be back again on Monday, and I'll be talking with Steve Robinson from the Maine Wire. 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
7: Yeah, I can't wrap my head around Governor Hochul thinking it's a good idea to appoint Letitia James, who already has decided on this case, as her Facebook post let us know. And I question how you're going to keep the integrity of a case if you've already made all of your assumptions, if you've already confirmed everything that you believe and you've already posted it for the world to see. I said sanctity earlier. I meant integrity. Like, how do you keep the integrity of something if you're going to be blasting stuff out on social media? And that's what I've noticed about a lot of these cases, is the people that are supposed to be investigating or the people that are, you know, in positions of authority are oftentimes so caught up in texting people or putting things out there about their own feelings, their own opinions on it. And it's like, you're supposed to be the unbiased person in the room. You're not supposed to be the person. You leave that to the commentators. Leave that to the YouTubers. Leave that to the people on TV. That's not what your job is. But I guess everybody wants to be the person on TV now. That's part of the issue. Let me read you a little bit from this Wall Street Journal piece. This is Emma Camp. She said, while her full six-page statement hasn't been made public, excerpts from her interview with campus police seem to contradict the DA's description of Jane Doe's original claims. I can say with 100% confidence I was raped, she told police, adding that she had been hit very, very hard during the encounter. The DA has since reopened a criminal investigation against the fraternity brothers, some of whom were expelled from Cornell in relation to the incident. Hopefully, the renewed investigation will offer greater clarity on what happened, and charges can be brought if necessary. I very much agree with that statement. In the middle of it all, I'm left wondering how this could have happened in the first place. Sexual entitlement and drug-loosened inhibitions are for sure part of the story. But there's another likely factor that's so far gone unmentioned in public discussion of the case, pornography. It's unfashionable to ask if endemic pornography use among young men contributes to some sex crimes. It's a sign of moralist hysteria, akin to thinking video games cause school shootings or heavy metal is turning the kids into Satan worshipers. Porn is presumed harmless, and anyone who suggests otherwise is consigned to whatever cultural trash heap Tipper Gore and the church lady now reside. Later in this piece, she writes, sex in porn is violent, degrading.

0: And it's extreme, and those who watch it constantly, as many men do, will become habituated to violent, degrading, and extreme sexual behaviors. Now, there's obviously a long, this is me now, done with this, this is me talking, but there's a long list of horrible things about this story that speak to a depravity in our society, the willingness to treat one another, and I don't mean you guys, I mean in this case with these Cornell guys, treating other people like they're subhuman, the eagerness to then share that horrific behavior with your buddies on Snapchat. But two things can be true. You can look at this and wince at the behavior and at the depravity, and you can also want the legal process to play out. You can care about getting the story right, not because you're trying to defend anyone, not because you're trying to run cover for anyone, but just because the facts need to lead the way in a story like this. And AOC going in front of a crowd of people and declaring seven people that gang raped her without letting any of the legal process play out here, I think is incredibly irresponsible. And Kathy Hochul and Letitia James are doing the exact same thing. 844-500-4242. We'll be back. We got a lot to talk about in the second hour. Stay with us.
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1: From ABC News, I'm Mike Dubusky. A disappointing jobs report out today, finding that employers added 29,000 positions in September. The unemployment rate also ticked up to 4.2%, according to the latest data from the Bureau of Labor Statistics. ABC's Karen Travers says it comes as the president hits the campaign trail ahead of the midterm elections.
2: The White House is really downplaying the jobs report, pointing to the

0: overall number of jobs that have been created since President Trump took office and the number of manufacturing jobs that this report indicates were created last month. I think the president will highlight that. But, you know, what we've seen from the president as he has hit the campaign trail this week is the president insisting that the numbers are good.
1: Letitia James, New York's attorney general, has been appointed as the special prosecutor in the case of an alleged gang rape at Cornell 2 years ago. State Governor Kathy Hochul announcing the move today, saying it's now a criminal investigation.
2: This woman, this young woman, had already endured something that is utterly unspeakable. And then at every turn, she was failed by people and institutions with an obligation to protect her.
1: According to a confidential investigative report compiled by Cornell and reviewed by ABC News, the alleged victim, known as Jane Doe, told officials days after the encounter that she believed she was raped, but ultimately officials opted not to pursue charges. ABC News legal contributor Bernarda Villalona.
3: With the appointment of a special prosecutor, that it may restore the faith and the trust of this investigation, no matter how it turns out.
1: The group of seven countries have agreed to release 100 million barrels of oil over the next 4 months in an effort to combat rising gas prices around the globe, driven by the war in Iran. According to Gas Buddy, the average price for a gallon of fuel in the U.S. is $4.37 a gallon. 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
9: 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A skydiver is recovering after being rescued from a tree in Lebanon yesterday. Lebanon Fire says the man landed in the tree after losing control during a jump with Skydive New England. He was stuck dangling from the tree by his harness. A Skydive New England employee was able to tie a line to secure him while they waited for emergency crews. He was brought to a hospital in stable condition. A New Gloucester man suffered critical injuries after crashing into a tractor trailer in Auburn last night. Auburn police say 29-year-old Jonah King went through a red light and struck the tractor trailer being driven by 46-year-old Peter Fontaine of North Waterboro. King suffered life-threatening injuries and is now being treated at Maine Medical Center in Portland. That crash is under investigation. ICE is putting new safety rules in place for vehicle stops after several people were shot by officers, including in Biddeford earlier this year.
10: ICE officers are now barred from high-speed chases and can only conduct vehicle stops if they've completed special training. The guidance also requires lights and sirens on vehicles used for stops and body cameras must be worn and activated. John Sebastian Guerrero was killed by ICE agents while behind the wheel in Biddeford in July. Those agents were not using body cameras. Jason Taylor, News Radio, WGAN.
9: The Maine Supreme Court will be holding cases at three high schools across the state next week. Chief Justice Valerie Sandfill says understanding appellate courts is important in today's world and they're hoping to motivate students to seek out careers in the justice system.
11: So I hope that we maybe inspire a few students here and there to think about that as a career path. It's incredibly rewarding and it's incredibly necessary.
9: According to CBS 13, the court will be hearing cases next week at high schools in Stacyville, Bath, and Kennebunk. And an additional bus route between Scarborough and Portland was officially unveiled yesterday. Greater Portland Metro launched the new route, which adds destinations along Route 1 between Portland and Scarborough. At a ribbon-cutting ceremony, Scarborough officials said the new stops reduced reliance on cars. That expanded service starts on Sunday. And now your latest forecast from AccuWeather's Andy Robb.
12: Sunshine and some clouds this afternoon, a passing shower or two.

0: High 79, evening shower, then clouds tonight, low 52. Sunshine on Friday, a beautiful start to the weekend, high 67. Clouds and sun on Sunday, high 61. Monday, cloudy, a stray shower, high 67.
1: It's 77 and partly sunny in Yarmouth. Next high tide at Portland Harbor is 350 this afternoon. 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I'm Frankie Azzarata, News Radio WGAN.
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14: Welcome back, everyone, to the Grace Curley Show, and thank you all so much for joining us. I have my airport clothes on now. I'm all comfy. I bought a new neck pillow. I bought a new eye mask. I'm ready. I'm ready to snooze. Do you snooze on the plane, Taylor?
15: Yeah, as much as I can.
14: I'm ready.
15: It's never a good sleep, and my mouth is always completely dry when I wake up.
14: Your mouth is agape. Probably part of the problem. I'm really excited for this. I am leaving you in such good hands. You guys are going to love all the fill-ins and all the shows, and it's going to be great. I did want to mention here that Trump has announced Europe will release massive amounts of diesel oil as prices come down from the peak. So this is from either Breitbart or the New York Post. It says Europe will release a massive amount of diesel fuel. President Trump announced Friday after pressuring allies to open their emergency reserves.
16: As you say, gasoline.
14: This has got to be the Post, right? Europe has just agreed to release a massive amount of their heavily stocked diesel. The process will begin immediately. Thank you for your attention to this matter. And the reason I bring this up is because we also have news on the economic front. And Taylor, we can let Stephen Moore, who I love over at Fox Business, explain it. This is cut six, please.
17: But there has been a realignment of the economy over the last year and a half or so. And that's been a big decline in government employment and a nice bump up in private sector employment, which, by the way, was almost the opposite of what we were seeing throughout Biden's first four years in office, where you may recall every time we do this report, we'd get, say, 150,000 jobs and like half of them were government jobs. Did you know, by the way, the federal employment in Washington, D.C. is lower today than it's been in 50 years? So Trump is draining the swamp.
14: Yeah, and I also want to mention here, and this was a story in the Washington Post from Mark Thiessen, 8% of the higher prices Americans are paying today are due to Biden-era inflation. Prices have gone down at a slower pace under Trump, but they have not returned to pre-Biden levels. People are angry about the cumulative effect. And the reason I'm reading that is not because I'm trying to dismiss people's anger over gas prices. It is not because I don't think it's real. That I think it's affordability is a hoax. I know what Trump means when he says that. He doesn't mean that it's a hoax. He means it's a hoax that the Democrats are trying to pretend that they weren't the biggest driving factor of that affordability crisis.
15: Yeah, that was part of the 2024 campaign, the affordability. The Democrats kept talking about affordability crisis, and Trump said they caused it. That's the hoax.
14: And then they're trying to take him saying that as claiming that prices aren't high. Then they tried to say, well, he called it a hoax, and then they turned that into another hoax. And so you have to kind of be able to understand all the BS that's going on. But the reason I bring it up is because while I can understand people's frustration at the pump, and I am opening up the lines here, so if you disagree, agree, feel free to weigh in, 844-500-4242. I can understand people's frustration at the pump. I can understand people's frustration when you go to the grocery store. I do it often, and it's not fun. And things are very expensive. But here's what I cannot understand. I cannot understand letting high gas prices, as troublesome and irksome as they might be, and high grocery prices, which are also annoying, move you to

0: the point of wanting to vote to bring back the insanity that we're just barely getting under control. I cannot understand filling up your car and being so frustrated by the high gas prices that you would rather turn the keys of this insane asylum over to the people that caused all of this. That's where you lose me. It's like, oh yeah, I guess. I saw somebody put it on social media. I thought that's the exact perfect way to put it. It's like, I'm so frustrated by gas prices. I'm going to vote for the people who let 20 million people into the country illegally. That is kind of our choice here. You can be frustrated by the price of things. You can be frustrated by affordability. But to then say, I'm willing to give back the keys of this car to the insane socialist people who had our border wide open for 4 years, I can't get on board with you on that. I cannot understand that. I cannot understand being willing to do that.
1: Yep, same. I mean, you know, gas prices were something to definitely complain about under the Biden administration, and there's something to complain about under this administration, too. But you still have to keep a level head and say that, you know, this is all going to hopefully end and come to some sort of conclusion relatively soon, we hope. And that's all we can do at this point. But every other economic marker is good, so it seems.
0: Yeah, and while no one wants to pay more for gas prices, no one wants to pay more for gas. It's a little bit of, and I've seen some people arguing this, and I don't think you can fault Trump for being too effective too quickly, but the rate and the speed at which he got the border under control has almost made it so that now it feels like a problem of yesteryear, when really it was
1: what have you done for me lately?
0: Yeah, it was a really massive deal that he was able to, it was something we were told by Kamala Harris and by Joe Biden was never going to be possible without bipartisan legislation and everything, and money. We need more money, and we need more. There's so many things that we need in order to do that. And as Trump said, turns out all you needed was a new president. And I do think that because he was able to not fix the problem, we still have a lot of deportations to get to. We still have a lot of illegal aliens wreaking havoc in this country. But man, he made a dent. He made a real big dent real fast. You look at reporters at some of those areas that were known for a high influx of border crossings. I mean, I'll go on Newsmax and there'll be a reporter at the southern border, and it's like you could see there's nothing going on behind him. It's quiet. And that's compared to under Joe Biden, people running in droves and just coming through and crashing the gates and just coming through unchecked. So I understand how we've already gotten used to this new calm. We've already gotten used to this new way of life where maybe we feel like, oh, the adults are back in charge. So now we can get picky again, or now we can kind of take our foot off the gas and entertain these psychos who want to win in the midterms. We can't unless you want to go right back. And in which case, when we do go right back, don't come to me and tell me your sad story, because this is the choice you're making here. You're making the choice of either, do I want to be so angry about the price of stuff that I'm willing to give the game away to the other side? And I just don't think that's a good idea. I don't think they're going to make it better. And I do get why people get tired of hearing a president complain about the previous president. It's very Obama. Like, you can thank George Bush for blah, blah, blah, blah, blah. It gets old. It gets tired. But you do have to give people a certain amount of time depending on how big of a mess they're trying to clean up. And this is a huge mess they're trying to clean up. 4 years of an open border and sky-high inflation is not going to be fixed. And it probably would have been fixed pretty quickly if it weren't for this conflict in Iran. So even then, I can also understand why people are wondering about the timing of it, or wondering if it was a necessary thing we had to do. I do think it was necessary. I don't want Iran to have a nuclear weapon. They haven't shown me their best. Like, the mullahs haven't shown me their best. They haven't given me a reason to trust them. But I can entertain all that, like critiquing the strategy behind it heading into the midterms. But you really have to be willing to trust all of these Democrats who just showed you what they're capable of doing for 4 years. Dave, you're up next on the Grace Curley Show. Go ahead, Dave.
2: Yeah, you guys said that other than gas prices, everything is doing better.

0: better?
1: I didn't say
0: what
1: that.
0: What planet are you guys living on? That's what your co-host just said. All the other economic things are doing better.
1: Well, there's a lot of reason to be hopeful when you look at the numbers on the economy, including like added jobs in the private sector.
0: How many jobs was just added?
1: 29,000.
0: Expectations?
1: No, but for the last two, they were very good. So, no, not every single report has been phenomenal. As I'm sure you know, that's not usually how it works.
0: The vast majority of them, since Trump has taken office, have been horrible.
1: I would disagree with that.
0: The vast majority of them.
2: Also because he's cutting jobs out of the government.
0: How many jobs?
1: Well, yeah, I guess that's a different way of looking at it. Like, I look at cutting government jobs as a good thing. You probably look at it as a bad thing.
0: It depends on what government they're cutting. I think that they've done a lot of damage to the country, but that's just my opinion. But obviously, the number of jobs that they've cut that have been lost in this country have been a huge amount compared to under Biden, for sure, without a doubt. I mean, Biden was coming back from the pandemic, and so jobs did a huge upswing. That's no doubt about that, but Trump has done horrible on that. And you say, like, it's just gas prices?
1: Well, no one said it was just gas prices. What are you talking about? Hold on a second. What show are you listening to? What show are you listening to? I said grocery prices. I said gas prices. I said things are expensive. This is my issue, Dave, with people like you who call up and you start saying, you said this, you said that. Did you just listen? Yeah, I did. He said gas prices are high, and that's annoying. But there's a lot of other good indicators with the economy.
0: You said other than gas prices, all the other economic data has been good. But what was the inflation rate when Trump took office?
1: You tell me, Dave, because I'm sure you know.
0: It was like 2.4, 2.5, something like that. And what's it now? 3.4?
1: I have a question. What was the inflation? I have a question, Dave. What was the inflation rate when Biden took office?
0: Well, that was during the pandemic. That's kind of apples to apples.
2: It was actually before the pandemic when he took office.
1: Yeah. Hold on, Dave. Hold on. Pot Dave down for just a minute here. Hold on. How come? I have a question for liberals. How come these pop quizzes only go one way? How come these pop quizzes, it's like you have to answer the question, and then when I do my pop quiz, well, hold on a second. All of a sudden, like, we can't put a number on it. Those are a different set of circumstances. We're good, Dave. We agree to disagree. I look at the economy, I feel good about it, you feel bad about it. That's probably pretty standard, though. I don't think that we would ever agree. I will say, I find it rich when people want to talk about the economy and me saying, like, yeah, gas prices are high, gross prices are high. That doesn't get any credit for acknowledging reality. But when you guys, for 4 years, things were very expensive, inflation was insane, gas prices were insane, I was told it wasn't even occurring. I couldn't get a liberal to admit it was even occurring. But now, if we just acknowledge, yeah, these things are expensive and it sucks, but there's also some really good indicators in the economy, all of a sudden, your head's going to explode. It's like, oh, wait, so I'm forced now. What do you want me to say? And also, why do you want me? Do you want me to root that things don't turn around as far as gas prices go? Do you want me to root for that? Do you want me to root for everything to suck? This is my guy. I'm hoping that things are going to get great. I'm hoping that gas prices are going to just plummet and things are going to start looking really good. And I'm hoping it for the midterms, but I'm also just hoping it for myself and for the country. And if you want me to come on here and be like, everything's terrible, I'm not going to do that. But what I can tell you this, Dave, and by the way, I've had John Carney on for these jobs reports. I've had on a lot of people talking about these numbers. They're not all doom and gloom. They really are not. And there's a lot of good numbers you want to give credit for, and we could do a pop quiz on that, but I have a feeling you wouldn't want to answer for it. But leave all that aside. If you want that, if you want to find someone who's going to tell you that we're in a recession and things are terrible, and this is all going to fall apart, there is a million places you can go. But I'm rooting for Trump just like I'm rooting for the country, just like I'm rooting for myself when I go to the grocery store, when I go to the gas station. I'm rooting for things to get better than they are right now. I've made that perfectly clear. If you want to find someone who's rooting against that and who wants to wallow in, like, oh, this is the worst thing ever, and also who just blacked out the last 4 years under Biden, You can find

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10: Welcome back, everyone, to the Grace Curley Show. Yeah, he was really flummoxed by us saying that there were good numbers. Has he seen the GDP numbers? Have you seen the manufacturing employment? Has he seen the wages?
11: You looked at your 401k.
10: None of that speaks to him, though. Let's go to Steve. You're up next on the Grace Curley Show. Go ahead, Steve.
12: Hey, Grace. Love your show. People need to remember, you go back like 3 or 4 years ago, that the left was giddy about high gas prices because they figured it was going to force everybody to get into driving electric cars.
10: And such a good point.
12: Today, they're all clutching their pearls.
10: Yeah, that is such a good point, Steve. Yeah, their ability to spin things. It's an amazing, and you know what? It really does. It's the political way of the world now, where it's like it's your person, so you're going to make excuses or

0: or deny reality when it works for you. I'm guilty of it. I know I am. But I do take umbrage with someone claiming that, like, we're disconnected from reality when we started the segment by saying, yeah, gas prices are high and the grocery prices are high. Like, no one here is trying to Truman Show this and make you believe something that you don't want to believe. We have to acknowledge it. Trump's acknowledged it. A lot of people in the administration have acknowledged it. They're saying, you know, give us a little bit more time and we'll turn it around. Give us a little bit more time so some of these strategies can take effect. But no one is denying that it's real. But what do you, but then you look at a caller like that and you go, I know what you want me to say. And I don't believe that. They want me to say, like, I give up. I want you guys to be back again. I miss Joe Biden. I miss Kamala Harris. I miss hearing about how racist we all are. I miss talking about gender-affirming health care. I miss seeing illegal aliens come in. I miss having the largest airlift in history with the botched Afghanistan withdrawal. I think you guys are better at this. I think you guys... I miss Lloyd Austin when he would leave and go... go to places unknown for 5 days in a row. I miss when Jen Psaki and Karine Jean-Pierre were lying to me from the podium. I don't miss that. I'm happy. Is it perfect? No. Does it beat the alternative? Hell yeah.
1: You can also take some personal accountability, too, and cut back on some things. I know it doesn't sound very glamorous, but I've cut back on things. I bought a different kind of car that requires less gas. I don't get my pistachios anymore at the grocery store.
0: Oh, I don't want you to have to cut back on that, though.
1: That's fine.
0: I want it to be like, you know, everyone is just doing great. Call me crazy. That's what I'm hoping for. I want a world in which Taylor Cormier's coming in. He not only is eating pistachios, he's throwing me a bag. He's going, here, it was a twofer deal. Here's a bag of pistachios. And that's where I think we're headed. We're just not there right now. But you don't panic. I'm not a panickin'. And I'm also just, I'm not a glass half empty. And I don't think with Joe Biden, like, a lot of the things he was doing, I didn't want to see those happen. A lot of the things that Trump is doing, I would like to see it happen, Taylor. I would like Iran to not have nuclear capabilities. I would like a strong closed border so I can root for that stuff. I didn't root for Joe Biden on a lot of things because I didn't want him to accomplish the goals he was setting out. So it was hard for me to cheer him on. It's not hard for me to cheer Trump on a lot of these things. Stay on the lines, 844-500-4242. We will continue to talk about this when we come back. Don't go anywhere. We're talking about gas prices. We're talking about affordability. We're talking about the jobs numbers and the latest economic factors that are coming in. And we want to hear from you. We'll keep this conversation going. And you only have like 30 minutes left to talk to me. Before I say, arrivederci.
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6: I'm Mike Dubusky. Economists had been expecting the economy to add around 90,000 jobs last month. According to today's report from the Bureau of Labor Statistics, that number was actually 29,000 jobs.
7: This is not the kind of job growth you want to see when it's coming below expectations and you have those revisions lower for other months. It shows that hiring was not as strong as originally expected. When you look into this report, the unemployment rate did also tick up. That's generally not a good sign. You don't want to see that that rate is going higher. It means that people who are looking for a job are having a harder time finding one.
6: ABC's Elizabeth Schulze. The case involving an alleged gang rape at Cornell in 2024 is now being treated as a criminal investigation. New York Governor Kathy Hochul appointing Letitia James, the state's attorney general, as a special prosecutor in the case. And G7 leaders have announced an effort to tamp down on high gas prices by releasing 100 million barrels of oil from the strategic reserves. This is ABC News.
8: 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The Maine Republican Party says Democrat Hannah Pingree is benefiting from billionaire Donald Sussman, who is once married to Pingree's mother, Congresswoman Shelley Pingree. Maine Republican Party Chair Jim Dierman says Sussman played a crucial role in the political rise of the Pingrees, especially Hannah.
9: She's lived that life, and her friends, her family, her associates are all related to that wealth. And there is no doubt in anyone's mind that he has helped the family innumerably.
8: According to CBS 13, Republicans are challenging Pingree to call out Democrats who benefit from billionaires if she's going to criticize billionaire donors. A South Portland man's accused of robbing a home before leading police on a chase overnight this morning. Police say 37-year-old Michael Dugan trespassed on two properties, including one where he robbed a home and displayed a firearm. Dugan had fled the scene, then allegedly led police on a pursuit when they later spotted his vehicle. He continued onto the Casco Bay Bridge until damage from an earlier crash disabled his vehicle. He was arrested and faces several charges, including robbery, assault, and eluding an officer. And a stretch of 295 between Portland and Topsom will be repaved. Senator Susan Collins' office announced the nearly $28 million project to resurface 44 miles of roadway, which will be funded through a federal grant program. The work to install new asphalt and road layers will get underway next summer. The project also includes adding reflective pavement, a pavement, and improving drainage and guardrails. And now your latest forecast from AccuWeather's Andy Robb.
10: Sunshine and clouds this afternoon, a shower or two, high 79. Evening shower, then clouds tonight, low 52. Sunny for tomorrow, the high Saturday, 67.
8: It's 83 and mostly cloudy in Westbrook. I'm Frankie Azzarotta, News Radio WGAN.
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0: Welcome back, everyone, to the Grace Curley Show, and thank you for joining us. Let me do the poll question here, and then we'll go back to the callers. Today's poll question is brought to you by Local Silver Mint, located in Ware, New Hampshire. Silver Dave will work with you directly, so contact him at localsilvermint.com. Taylor, what is the PQ, and what are the results thus far?
1: Today's poll question, which you can vote in at gracecurleyshow.com, is what's the best Boston movie? Black Mass, Boondock Saints, The Departed, Fever Pitch, The Friends of Eddie Coyle, Gone Baby Gone, Good Will Hunting, Spotlight, Ted, or The Town?
0: I'm going The Departed.
1: The Departed is at 21%, Good Will Hunting at 25%, Friends of Eddie Coyle in third place at 19%, Spotlight at 1%, so is Gone Baby Gone.
0: Spotlight was a good movie, but yeah, I don't know if I'd put it anywhere up there. To me, it's not like one of the Boston movies.
1: I guess a lot of people didn't really care for Black Mass, 5%.
0: I thought it was a little overrated, overhyped. Everyone was like, oh, I think I saw it in theaters too.
1: It just seemed like a vehicle for anybody who was hot, like at that point in time. Like you had that Benedict Cumberbatch, he was in there playing
0: Billy Bulger. Yeah, not a fan.
1: His day's over.
0: Brian, you're up next on the Grace Curley Show. Go ahead, Brian.
12: Hey, hi, Grace, Taylor. Thanks for taking the call. Look, I don't know what inflation rates were 3 years ago, 4 years ago. I don't know any of that stuff. Here's what I do know. It was bad when Trump took office, and I very reluctantly held my nose and voted for him because he promised to fix it, and he promised to fix it on day one. Now, I'm a realist. I know it's not going to happen on day one or even month one or 2-1, but here we are 2 years out, and nothing has really changed, and it's really, really difficult for me and my family. He also made us a promise, no more endless wars in the Middle East, right? And now we're, what, 7-8 months into that war? That's why gas prices are so high. It's because of the war that he started. So there's really no way of running from that. A lot of people voted for this guy because he made promises to fix things, and he hasn't fixed them. He just hasn't.
0: Brian, can I ask you, did you...
12: And now he wants more time.
0: Can I ask you, when you voted for him, did you want him to fix the border?
12: I did, and here's another sad fact about that whole thing, because he did a fantastic job on that, right? He closed the border. But if you look at the polling numbers on immigration, he's tanking on that too. And I think the reason being is they went way over the top with the enforcement inside the country, right? All those terrible things that happened, you know, people getting shot, whether, you know...
0: Well, hold on. Yeah, well, if we took it case by case, which I'm sure we would, there was also incidents where people were trying to use their vehicles to run down ICE agents. And so I don't think a blanket statement of like horrible things happened, people getting shot. I think a lot of people were trying to obstruct what ICE was trying to do, which in a lot of cases was take out the worst of the worst illegal aliens and deport them, child rapists, gang members, drug dealers. And because you had activists and you had, in some cases, really mentally unstable people following them around with their vehicles, yeah, accidents did happen. I can't speak to every single one, but I don't want to do a blanket statement of, oh, it was over the top. I think when illegal border crossings plummet 90%, that's not nothing. And if you're going to critique everything you haven't felt Trump has been able to do yet that was on your list, that's a really, really big one. And it's one that we were told was not possible. It was one we were told was not going to happen. And so I find that when we want to focus on the things he's disappointed us on, we want to focus on that for a very long time. And then when I bring up the border, it's like, yeah, well, he did fix that, but I didn't like the way he fixed it. Again, we could go back and forth all day. I'm not denying, you know, this is how you feel, Brian, so it's real to you. But my question for you, Brian, would be, when it comes to the midterms, would you rather Democrats regain power, or would you rather keep things the way they are in hope that some of these promises that you feel Trump let you down on, that he would make good on with given more time? Or are you just going to stay home, is my question.
12: Right. Well, first, I will answer your question, right? But first, I didn't mean to make a blanket statement. I think what was done in terms of shutting down the border was phenomenal. And he deserves a lot of credit. I'm just lamenting the fact that he lost so much of that credit because of it was a mess, the way they did things internally in this country.
0: And I disagree with that.
12: And I think it's fair to say that I think it's fair to say there were more than just the bad apples that were rounded up. Would you agree with that?
0: Well, I think Tom Holman has made it very clear. They're going to go after the worst of the worst. And if you happen to be here in this country illegally, you're not going to get a pass because you're not one of the worst of the worst. If you're here illegally, you are going to get deported. I don't think anyone lied about that or tried to pull the wool over anyone's eyes when it comes to, we are going to try to deport illegal aliens. And I also think, Brian, I'm not picking on you, but I think sometimes as like laymen, we look at these things and think that we could go in there and kind of cherry pick and do, these are very high stress, complicated operations with very, and oftentimes very dangerous people. And I don't think you can do this effectively and then also say, well, this person, yeah, they're here illegally, but they're not as bad as this person. There's a standard. Are you here illegally? In that case, you have to go. That's what Tom Holman has presented this as. That's what Donald Trump presented it. No one was lying about it. I think all I'm saying is I think we oversimplify sometimes, or we take for granted how much goes into 90% drop in border crossings. How much goes into deporting all of these people that came into this country unvetted with the doors wide open? That's a really big undertaking. And it's easy to Monday morning quarterback the way it was done. But I don't think that if the media hadn't egged on all of this outrage and all of these polls and all of this other nonsense, I don't think a lot of these incidents that you are now that are at the forefront of your mind would have even happened. Because a lot of this stuff that you're talking about happened under Obama. But because there wasn't people kind of chomping and foaming at the mouth to try to get out there and get in the face of an ICE agent, they happened with a lot less drama and a lot less violence because no one was making a big deal out of them. Does that make sense?
13: It makes sense, but look, we could go around and around on this, but the poll numbers got them at about 35% on immigration. That can't be have anything to do with closing the border because he did a wonderful job on that. But it's got to be related to the way people feel, whether it's right or wrong. People feel that they really did a bad job. I think a lot of it was related to the fact that they rushed to hire too many border ICE agents. They wanted to get that 10,000. I think they put a lot of unqualified people in there.
0: Okay, well, we're never, to your point, we're never going to agree. We're never going to agree.
13: Right, yep. I don't want you to think I'm dodging the question. I'm going to give the Democrats another chance. That's where I'm going. I'm not staying home. I've never missed an election in my life, but I'm going to give the Democrats another chance, and I hope they take back the House and the Senate. Because something's got to be done to shake things up again.
0: Now, can I ask this, Brian? Can I ask this? When you say you want to give the Democrats another chance, and what they've made very clear during the Joe Biden administration is that what we saw for those 4 years, which was an open border. I just want to focus because we've been speaking the most about illegal immigration. An open border. No vetting for illegal aliens. No real desire to even acknowledge the problem. If that is where we swing back to because you want to give them another chance, are you okay with that?
13: I'll roll the dice. I'm so frustrated with this guy, and I'm so tired of defending my vote to people in my family and my friends and my neighbors. I'll take a chance. I'm sorry. That's where I'm at.
0: That's wild to me. That's a big chance to take. That's a big chance to take, Brian. You're tired of defending your vote.
1: Peer pressure. That's what this is?
0: What you should do is you should just vote the way you want to vote and don't defend. I don't defend. I mean, I'll defend if a caller calls up, but who are you defending it to your family about? Like, what do they care? It's your vote. You got to do what's right for you. If you want illegal aliens,
13: that's all anybody talks about. That's all anyone talks about now. It's horrible. I'm so sick of it. You can't have a normal conversation with your friends, your family. It all turns to this.
1: But even when Joe Biden was in office, that's all people talked about too. When Democrats did have power, all they talked about was Trump. And it's going to be that way for the next 25, 50 years.
0: Yeah, it's not going to change based off you giving them back what they want. Do you want, now, Brian, here's another question. Do you want it to go back to impeachment 24/7, like the impeachment? Because they've already said that is what it's going to go back to.
13: No. I don't want that. I really don't. I do think there needs to be some investigations, particularly. I don't like the way the two sons have been, you know, what did I read the other day? They were involved in 21 companies over the past couple of years as investors, and they all got defense contracts. You know,
0: yeah, well, no one's, I would never claim that they have the business savviness of, say, a Hunter Biden and kind of the integrity of a Hunter Biden. So we could go into that for a whole nother show. But Brian, I got to stop you there. I got to end there. I would really, really, and I can't even tell if you're serious, because this to me, someone who understands how bad the border was and then says they're going to give Democrats another chance. Like right there, I have to question some in our caller. This doesn't make any sense. I would really, really encourage you to think about this. If you're a real person, if you're not just a troll, think about what you're doing here. Because I think people have forgotten what it was like for 4 years and the stories that we were reporting on a daily basis. And I'm not saying it's perfect now. I would never try to claim that. But My God. Hoping you're going to give them another chance, and what do you think is going to be different? You think it's going to be, you think suddenly they're all going to be, oh, yeah. And just one last thing. If you think that by giving them another chance that they're going to come in and they're going to have a drastically more moderate or more common sense approach to the border, I would encourage you to look at all of their reactions when gang members and other abhorrent criminals get deported and the way that they melt down over that. It's leading me to believe that there is no one who they think is worthy of deportation.
1: It's just going to be out and out terrorists now. I mean, that was the fear under the Biden administration that, hey, some terrorists are slipping through the border amongst all of these people from, you know, the Southern Hemisphere.
0: ISIS-linked was always the word I was seeing. ISIS-linked
1: terrorists.
0: But now
1: it's just going to be literally Hamas and any other terrorist group that's out there that's facing any sort of pushback from America or Israel or any of the Saudi Arabian states that is going to be applying for sovereignty in the United States and coming here and just setting up whatever operation they feel.
0: I appreciate the call, though. I do. But Brian, especially the whole thing, like, I don't want to defend it to my friends. Taylor's right. I mean, you gotta
1: stop being a bitch.
0: Yeah, you gotta be tougher than that. What is it, like your wife is whining or something?
1: Withholding?
0: Yeah, come on. If that's the case, like, your vote didn't mean much to begin with. If you're willing to change your vote because I don't want to keep having these conversations with people, man, that is a sad state of affairs. Let's go to Tom. Tom, you're up next on the Grace Curley Show. What's going on, Tom?
14: I would describe Brian as a beta male.
0: I don't want to start casting aspersions. The guy called up. He was fairly polite and decent, and that's a very rare thing for a seminar caller. So I don't want to start.
14: Beta.
0: I don't want to start labeling him, Tom. But I take it you disagree with him.
14: So, but yeah, absolutely. I mean, does he want to go back to what they did with Trump's first administration of constant impeachment, nothing getting done? With regards to the border, we were told that, oh, if we pass immigration reform, we will be able to close the border. That was absolute nonsense. That bill that I'm certainly sure he probably favored would have given amnesty to millions of illegal immigrants, undocumented immigrants, as well as allowing up to 2,500 people a day to claim asylum in this country.
0: Yeah.
14: And there's already a caravan that's headed north, you know, that if the elections turn out that the Congress goes Democrat and the Senate goes Democrat, these people are going to bum rush the border once again, okay?
0: Tom, can I cut in here? You make a lot of great points, but one of the things you just said, which I think is worth repeating, is you said nothing's going to get done. That is something that I think doesn't get enough attention when it comes to Democrats, is that you ever notice, like, they have two things on their mind at all times. And neither of those two things are ideas. There's no ideas. Like, for all the think tanks these Democrats have, no one has ideas. They have criticisms for Scott Bessent, for Marco Rubio, for Donald Trump, for Caroline Leavitt. They have criticisms for all these people. But they never follow it up with an idea. They never say, and this is what I will do that will do better. They have two options here. When they talk about their platform, complain about Trump is a huge part of their platform, and then offer free stuff. And beyond that, there's no ideas. They want to bitch and moan about the economy. They don't have any ideas on the economic front except for giving out free stuff. And what we saw during Joe Biden's administration is that doesn't really help matters. That doesn't really, in fact, it drives inflation up to 9%. Who would have thought? But it's complain about Trump, complain about every single thing he does, even if deep down you know it's a good idea, and then also offer up people free stuff. And if you want that 24/7 for the next 2 years, then vote Democrat. That and illegal aliens pouring over the border. If you don't want either of those things, then I would suggest you hold your nose. It's not that hard. We'll be right back.
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10: Tony Romo and CBS mutually agree, Taylor, to part ways after his OUI.
11: That's a shame.
10: I'm surprised by this. I wasn't the biggest Romo fan. He always bugged me when I would hear his voice. I don't know why. I think it's because whenever Tom Brady was playing and he was the color commentator, I felt like he was jinxing us. Like he'd be like, this is why Tom Brady's so, when we'd start making a comeback, this is why Tom Brady's known for what he's doing. Just let it happen. Don't jinx the team that's playing.
11: He would always predict the next play.
10: Yeah, he couldn't help himself. I could see you in that situation, Taylor. If you were a really good football player, you wouldn't be able to stop yourself. David, you're up next on the Grace Curley Show. Go ahead, David.
12: Yes. Hi, Grace. Last time I talked to you was a week after you started, and I haven't talked since, but I had to call in. I happen to have the day off. And I have a message to your friend earlier, two calls back, who had an issue with his wife and voting for Trump. I would tell him, she doesn't need to know who you vote for. No one needs to know. You go in there, you vote your conscience, and you tell your wife what you tell your wife. I didn't like George H.W. I didn't like Dole. I didn't like McCain. I didn't like Trump, Trump, and Trump, but I voted for all of them. And if you're going to have AOC against Trump, he's got a way.

0: America. You cannot vote. You know, Trump isn't perfect. I have arguments with my wife about him all the time, and I agree with half the arguments about he's crazy. But bottom line is, he is on the right side of these important issues, and whoever you vote for on the Democrat side is not.
1: Yeah, really well said, David. The perfect way to end this show before I go.
2: We should have asked Brian if he lives in Massachusetts, because it's been consistently run by Democrats, and this is terrible. I'd take Republicans.
1: I thought you were going to say there's a lot of wives here who get mad at their husbands. We had a rotary
2: everywhere.
1: Stand out for Trump years ago, and sometimes we'd get people in cars, and the husband would give us a thumbs up, and the wife would lean over and smack his hand down. Mm-hmm. She'd be so mad. One of the things that David brought up, and he's
2: casual
1: referring,
2: domestic violence, always
1: he's referring to the caller who said he doesn't want to vote for Republicans anymore because he doesn't want to have to defend his vote. He keeps having to defend it. And Taylor and I were very confused by that. And he said, it's all people talk about. Like, it's all my friends talk about. Just a side note to that caller. You got to make some new friends. I didn't want to say it to him when he was on the line because I didn't want to sound like I was being, you know, flippant. But that's just not true. I live in Massachusetts. I know plenty of Democrats. I know plenty of people in my town who don't agree with me on everything. They know my political beliefs because I talk about it every day. And we find other things to talk about besides who I voted for. Mix it up. I'm off to Italia. I love you all. Listen next week. It's going to be great. Howie Carr is coming up next. Arrivederci.
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0: That seems like one of the early options, as well as interviewing the seven men alleged if they agree to participate.
1: Extreme heat warnings are in effect right now for parts of Southern California, with triple-digit temperatures expected today. Meanwhile, the Southern and Central U.S. is dealing with a flooding threat.
2: Level 2 out of 4 threat for those living from Houston and Lafayette all the way to New Orleans, Mobile, and Destin into the Florida Panhandle. By Sunday, this now just expands into Alabama, Huntsville, Atlanta, Savannah, Augusta, into the Carolinas even, Charlotte, Wilmington, Raleigh. Level 2 out of 4 flood threat.
1: ABC's Samara Theodore. The Bureau of Labor Statistics finds the economy added about 29,000 jobs for the month of September, far below what analysts had been expecting. ABC's Jim Ryan has more.
3: Job growth has improved over the past year, and unemployment has stayed relatively low at 4.2% in September. But wage growth is a potential problem area. Average earnings last month rose 3% to $37.81 an hour compared with September of last year. But that's been outpaced by inflation spurred by the U.S.-Iran war.
1: Speaking of the war in Iran, G7 countries now agreeing to release 100 million barrels of oil from the Strategic Oil Reserve in an effort to combat high oil prices. You're listening to ABC News.
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9: 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A new Gloucester man is in critical condition after he crashed into a tractor trailer in Auburn late last night. Auburn police say 29-year-old Jonah King went through a red light and struck the tractor trailer being driven by 46-year-old Peter Fontaine of North Waterboro. King suffered life-threatening injuries and is now being treated at Maine Medical Center in Portland. That crash still under investigation. A South Portland man is accused of robbing a home before leading police on a chase overnight this morning.
10: Police say 37-year-old Michael Duggan trespassed on two properties, including one where Duggan robbed a home and then displayed a firearm. Duggan fled the scene and then allegedly led police on a pursuit where they spotted his vehicle. He continued onto the Casco Bay Bridge until damage from an earlier crash disabled the vehicle. He was arrested and faces several charges, including robbery, assault, and eluding an officer. Andy Mounter, News Radio, WGAN.
9: Maine's three candidates for governor took part in their first debate last night as Republican Bobby Charles, Democrat Hannah Pingree, and Independent Rick Bennett faced off. Bennett accused Charles of not understanding the state budgeting process and attacked Charles for poor management of a federal agency. According to the Press Herald, Charles portrayed himself as an outsider, saying both Bennett and Pingree oversaw the affordability and housing crises in Maine. Pingree seized a moment when Charles and Bennett were arguing to say it's the whole reason that women need to be in charge. The Maine public health industry addressing the needs of people faced with a housing shortage and threats to Maine care and SNAP funding. Maine Public Health Association Associate Director Matthew Wellington says there needs to be a concerted effort in the industry to bring relief.
11: We have the solutions at our fingertips, especially the policy solutions that we need to put in place to make people's lives healthier, safer, and just better.
9: According to CBS 13, 500 people attended a meeting in Augusta yesterday focused on improving food access. And an additional bus route between Scarborough and Portland was officially unveiled yesterday. Greater Portland Metro is launching the new route, which adds destinations along Route 1 between Portland and Scarborough. At a ribbon-cutting ceremony, Scarborough officials said the new stops reduce reliance on cars. That expanded service starts on Sunday. And now your latest forecast from AccuWeather's Andy Robb.
12: Sunshine and clouds this afternoon, a shower or two, high 79. Evening shower, then clouds tonight, low 52. Sunny for tomorrow, the high Saturday 67.
9: It's 76 and mostly cloudy in Yarmouth. Next high tide at Portland Harbor is 3:50 this afternoon. Tune in live Tuesday morning at 7:30 with Matt Gagnon for the Cumberland County District Attorney Candidate Forum. I'm Frankie Azzarotta, News Radio WGAN.
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17: 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Heading back to Florida tomorrow for 6 months and one day. And I'll be off on Monday. I got a lot of doctor's appointments down there. Nothing serious, but just, stuff I got to do. And so I'll be back on Tuesday. 844-500-4242. But I'm in for the whole day here today. And again, if you're looking for some good reading, Mass Corruption, Volume 2, now available at HowieCarrShow.com, autographed. 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Kennedy Babylon, Volumes 1 and 2, for instance. What Really Happened? One copy left of Plug Uglies. Got plenty of stuff, though. Plenty of good reading if you're looking for anything. 844-500-4242. 844-500-4242. You know, we talk a lot about bad ice cubes on this show. We talked yesterday about drunkard Democrat, dipso dentist, and his problems. But his problems are nothing, at least in monetary terms, compared to Tony Romo. Did you see this story? It just broke today. The former Cowboys quarterback, and he's been the lead analyst for CBS on the NFL games for a number of years. He got arrested in, I think, Indiana earlier this summer, or Milwaukee, I guess Milwaukee. And he just got basically fired, forced out of his contract. He left $72 million on the table.
19: Did I pass this test?
20: You turn around?
19: No, I didn't, huh?
17: $72 million. That could be the worst ice cube in world history. He had 4 years remaining on a 10-year, $180 million deal. They don't know how much what he got as a severance or whatever. Most of these contracts have what used to be called moral turpitude clauses. I don't know if they've changed the name to make them less pejorative now, but they, if you do something bad, like get bagged for drunk driving, if you impersonate Steve Kerrigan, the chairman of the state Democrat Party, or Dr. Pete Meany, the would-be state rep for the, they used to have, the dentist used to advertise, he's a dentist. Dentist used to advertise painless dentist. He's a feeling no pain dentist. He will take a drink under extreme social pressure. 844-500-4242. So he's going to be replaced, by, JJ Watt. I don't know. I never understood why they paid any of these people, including Tom Brady, this kind of money. It's not you don't go to a telecast to hear the either the play-by-play guy or the color guy. You're just you're there to see the action, right? I never understood why John Madden used to get $8 million a year, and now Now he would be, that would be considered minimum wage for those guys. He, you know, they get a lot more than $8 million a year, any of them.
20: Yeah, Sunday I was watching

0: the Patriots game, and my kid was asleep on the couch, so I had the sound off so he could sleep. And my wife came in, and she was like, aren't you going to watch the game? I was like, yeah, I'm watching the game. I don't need to listen to the game. I just want to see what's going on.
1: Yeah. I used to turn down the sound a lot. I remember when Johnny Most was the announcer on the Celtics, I would turn down the sound and listen to Most on the radio because I wanted to hear the comic relief.
2: And the baby is Paolo.
1: One time I picked up a guy at the airport. I was he was in a wedding of somebody I worked with, so I just decided to, I was assigned to pick him up, and I was listening to a Celtics game, and he was not familiar with Johnny Most, and he said, oh, this is very funny. They do a parody. They do a parody play-by-play. I've never heard of such a thing. And I said, no, this is the real play-by-play. This is what we like. Johnny Most. 844-500-4242. 508. Those were some expensive pops, Tony. Yes, they were. Yes, they were. They talk about the price of a martini now. It can be run up to $20-$25. That's a bargain. That's happy hour. That's two for one compared to losing $72 million. 844-500-4242. We've been talking too about the attempted hijacking. You know, we may never know the motives. I actually saw that headline today on Fox. We may never know the motive of the guy. I think we're going to know the motive of the guy. I think we already know the motive of the guy. And Bibi and Trump have both said, if the Iranians are involved in it, it's really, really, going to be bad for them. But anyway, this is, on the first day, this is some guy named Donnell Harvin. And he's on CNN, and he's a former
0: Homeland Security
1: DHS. And listen to what he's. I mean, we mentioned workplace violence earlier, but he goes a step beyond workplace violence. Cut 7. Okay, got it. Maybe not. Okay, we'll try to get it later. 844-500-4242. Does the dentist still have his medical license? Dr. Meany does. Yes, Dr. Meany has never lost his license. These drunk drivings occurred several years ago. He's 42 now, and they occurred when he was in his mid 30s. 844-500-4242, 844-500-4242. Trying to let what I'm about to tell you destroy your faith in the integrity of the Democrat Party and the vetting of the Biden-Harris administration. A Detroit businesswoman, once honored by President Dementia Joe Biden, allegedly posed as a U.S. ambassador and a banker to con several victims out of over $1 million to fund her lavish lifestyle. Shannon Monet Steele claimed to be the ambassador to the First Lady of the Central African Republic, a hotel owner and banker with $350 million in assets to fool her victims. She targeted at least 8 victims between 2022 and 2026. In 2024, President Joe Biden and Vice President Kamala Harris presented this fraudster with the Lifetime Presidential Achievement Award. Steele, for that was her name, Steele. With an two E's instead of E-A-L. Steele shared a poster of the award that labeled her as CEO of Steele Private Bank, ambassador and hedge fund owner. The achievement was certified by President Biden as part of the President's Volunteer Service Awards program and featured photos of Steele, Biden, and Harris. Was her business endorsed by Hunter Biden? All right. Here's the cut from this is the cut from a CNN correspondent about the attempted hijacking by the Muslim terrorist. Cut 7.
3: Yeah, well, there's another narrative out there that the airline's saying it's still being investigated. You know, Boris, there's a spectrum of issues. I don't think that the motive right now is important. It could be something as benign as a workplace violence all the way up to a terrorist issue.
1: Something as benign as workplace violence. Really? Well, you mean like the Fort Hood when they Obama took away the weapons from Christian servicemen so that the Muslim quote unquote psychiatrist could gun them all down in cold blood, including at least one pregnant woman? Was that benign workplace violence? If you get shot or if you get injured in any way by workplace violence, is that benign? What? Insane. What insanity is that? 844-500-4242. 844-500-4242. 617 says, how is Roscoe doing? When is he heading down to Florida with you? Safe travels to you, Howie, the mailroom manager, and Roscoe too. A little hard. Roscoe is coming down in a couple of weeks.
4: Beautiful dog. A talented dog.
1: Roscoe's in New York, but my daughter Tina's coming down to do some wedding planning and in Florida. She's getting married in Florida next spring, and not at Mar-a-Lago. And she is bringing Roscoe with her, and Roscoe will be with me for the foreseeable future. 844-500-4242. The price of a round of golf, $120. 8 beers, $88. An Uber, $75. Being galactically stupid, $72 million. Priceless. I mean, as Limerick Guy points out, he's still fabulously wealthy. He's a multimillionaire. He collected $108 million out of his contract. But still, I mean, what a way to lose money. It is galactically stupid. 844-500-4242. I'm Howie Carr.
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0: Howie Carr is back.
1: I said, why pay announcers so much money? One of my friends just texted me back, who's in the biz, said, it's for the advertisers. Tom Brady's real job is to schmooze big-time advertisers and attend golf tournaments with them and attend client parties. I guess. But he gets paid $50 million a year. I mean, it sounds like, you know, it's like being on the board of directors. And I mean, you know, you're lucky if you're on a even like a huge board of director, big company board of directors, you don't get $50 million a year. You know, it's not that big of a deal. 844-500-4242-339. Romo was funny and insightful. A lot better to me than Tom Brady. I don't know. I don't pay any attention to these guys. I'm just watching the game. I don't care what they're saying exactly. I mean, I listen to them, but neither one of them stand out. But everybody said, when he got into trouble, they said he'd gotten lazier over the last few years. I mean, making $18 million a year for just, you know, showing up one day a week or, you know, 2 days a week, and you talk to the quarterback and the coach on Saturday. I mean, I think anybody would get a little bit lazy over the course of the years. Today's poll question is brought to you by Perfect Smiles. I know how good Perfect Smiles is because I've been going there forever, and my teeth look better than ever, if I do say so myself. I was just there this week, and they fixed a couple of cavities for me, and I'm ready to go down south for the winter. It is so worth the trip from anywhere in New England to tax-free Nashua, New Hampshire. I saw a couple of listeners. I always see listeners there, you know, guys, and they're always happy, and they always want to show me their smiles because they're so perfect. 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You know, AOC has said a lot of stupid things over the years. She says, What are we down to now? We have 5 years left before the end of the world, I think, something like that. That's just one thing she said. She said that woke 1.0 was just a laughing matter. It was not a big deal. You know, a lot of people lost their jobs. They got fired. Their careers were destroyed. But it was just goofy times. But this is right up with anything she's ever said in terms of stupidity. She was at Cornell, and she was talking about her terrible, terrible experiences at college, at BU. And there's several layers of stupidity here. One of which is she's now talking about her sheltered background, which didn't she tell us that she graduated? She's from the Bronx. I thought she knew Jay Lowe and Dutch Schultz and all those guys in the Bronx. I thought she graduated from Fort Apache, the Bronx High School. Now she's telling us she came from a sheltered background when she went to BU. But listen to the whole thing. Cut one.
2: In my first week of college, I attended Boston University. Boston has so many schools in such a small radius. My first week there, I kind of grew up in a more sheltered household.
1: Sheltered.
2: And I first went to a party within maybe 10 seconds of me walking into a party at a gym, at a school facility, someone had touched me inappropriately within 30 seconds of my first social outing going in. I turn around, I leave. Then I remember that weekend, some friends said, we heard there's a party at this place at MIT, let's go, right? And this is like the first week, everyone's socializing. So we go. And I was horrified.

0: at what I saw. I was 17 years old. I had been, you know, really kept from a lot of things like that when I was in high school. And I walked in and I saw just, you know, incapacitated women, men taking advantage of them, people making decisions. And I mean, it was just horrible. And what I felt that I was in at that point was a factory of sexual assault. It was a sexual assault factory.
1: A sexual assault factory. That's what MIT is. That's what she said. Jared, what's the poll question? What are the results thus far?
2: Today's poll question, which you can vote in at HowieCarshow.com, is MIT really a quote-unquote sexual assault factory, as AOC claimed this week? Yes, no, no, and that may be the dumbest thing she's ever said, or not sure.
1: No, and that may be the dumbest thing she's ever said.
2: 62% of the audience says no, and that may be the dumbest thing she's ever said. 32% outright say no. 4% say yes. 3% say they're not sure.
1: 4% say MIT is a sexual assault factory. No, it's revenge of the nerds. Even now, in its anti-Semitic horror or glory days, depending on which side of the fence you're on, whether you're a Muslim Nazi or you're a Western civilization guy, it is not a sexual assault factory. By the way, it's nice to know. I didn't know there were any sheltered backgrounds in the Bronx. You mean she was lying when she said she was from the Bronx? I'm Howie Carr.
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4: This is a Bloomberg Money Minute. NVIDIA shares hit a record for the first time since May today as investors pile back into the stock after a two-month sell-off that wiped more than $1 trillion off its market value. Shares of the world's most valuable public company gained 2.9%, extending a nearly 25% rally from a late July low when fears surrounding the outlook for artificial intelligence pressured the stock. NVIDIA shares have gained about 27% so far this year, with its market capitalization now standing at roughly $5.7 trillion. Bitcoin climbed above $86,000 today, extending its rebound into a third straight week as investors return to risk assets heading into October. The early October boost coincides with a traditional seasonal trend in crypto markets, commonly referred to as Uptober, with Bitcoin having posted gains in 10 of the last 15 Octobers. Stocks are higher on Wall Street, the Dow up 0.5%, the Nasdaq up more than 1%, the S&P up 0.75%. Erica Herskowitz, Bloomberg Radio.
5: ABC News, I'm Mike Dubusky. There's a new prosecutor in charge of the alleged Cornell gang rape case.
6: New York Attorney General Letitia James taking over the investigation into an alleged rape at Cornell University, saying the process will be guided by the facts and law.
7: Every New Yorker deserves to know that when they report a crime, it will be investigated fully and fairly.
6: Governor Kathy Hochul saying newly released information caused her and the public to lose faith in the local prosecutor who chose not to prosecute the alleged sexual assault.
5: ABC's Armando Garcia. 100 million barrels of oil will be released from the strategic reserves within the next 4 months, according to a new agreement from G7 leaders. The move's designed to combat high oil prices, which have been elevated.

0: Amid the war with Iran, oil prices are down today on the news, trading around $100 a barrel. And heat advisories are in effect for Southern California today. This is ABC News.
1: 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A New Gloucester man who crashed into a tractor trailer in Auburn last night is now in the hospital in critical condition. Auburn police say 29-year-old Jonah King went through a red light and struck the tractor trailer being driven by 46-year-old Peter Fontaine of North Waterboro. King suffered life-threatening injuries and is now being treated at Mean Medical Center in Portland. That crash is under investigation. ICE is putting new safety rules in place for vehicle stops after several people were shot by ICE agents, including a man who was killed in Biddeford over the summer.
2: ICE officers are now barred from high-speed chases and can only conduct vehicle stops if they've completed special training. The guidance also requires lights and sirens on vehicles used for stops, and body cameras must be worn and activated. John Sebastian Guerrero was killed by ICE agents while behind the wheel in Biddeford in July. Those agents were not using body cameras. Jason Taylor, News Radio, WGAN.
1: And Maine Governor Janet Mills is calling on Congress to approve more funding for heating assistance as Mainers face rising costs to keep their homes warm this winter. In a letter sent to Maine's congressional delegation, Mills blamed the president's decision to attack Iran for forcing Mainers to choose between staying warm and putting food on the table. Mills said money appropriated for heating assistance didn't account for shipping disruptions in the Strait of Hormuz. That is, the state estimates Mainers will pay an additional $725 to fill a 275-gallon tank with heating oil this winter. And now your latest forecast from AccuWeather's Andy Robb.
3: Sunshine and clouds this afternoon, a shower or two, high 79. Evening shower, then clouds tonight, low 52. Sunny for tomorrow, the high Saturday 67.
1: It's 80 and mostly cloudy in Scarborough. I'm Frankie Azzarata, News Radio WGAN.
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5: 617 has a very good point here. Why are you surprised at AOC's comments? She obviously doesn't like any type of factory. Just ask Amazon. Right. Amazon wanted to put a huge distribution center into Queens in her district, and was going to employ tens of thousands, at least 10,000 people. And there were going to be good jobs and good wages, but she didn't want it. None of the Democrats in that district wanted it. And so they said, hey, okay, you don't want it, we'll go somewhere else. And her constituents didn't get these good paying jobs. This is ridiculous. It's a factory. 508, I think we should all agree with her. These colleges are absolutely sexual assault factories, and like any other factories, they should be held accountable. But the leadership, we should support her writing up a bill to punish the leadership with taxes. Yeah, they don't pay any tax. That's the worst thing of all. This is a sexual assault factory that doesn't pay any taxes. They don't pay any taxes to the city of Cambridge. I used to live in Cambridge. I always say this. I paid more property taxes than Harvard because they didn't pay any property taxes. Same with MIT. I used to own a property in Boston. I paid more property taxes than Harvard or BU for that matter, or Emerson or BC. This is ridiculous. They're running these factories and they're not paying taxes. She doesn't look too harassed to me, Howie, says 781. 774, yeah, AOC, go ahead and tell us all about sexual assault with you being a woman of the party of Ted Kennedy, Bill Clinton, Anthony Weiner, Eric Swalwell, Graham Platner, et cetera, et cetera, et cetera. You should know a lot about it. That's Andrew. 781, did AOC forget about her rooftop sexual provocative dance that everyone saw when she first entered Congress? She even did the first same spin when she entered the office during Congress. They're all victims, though. They all want to be victims. Remember at the January 6th, she's not even in the Capitol. She's in one of those adjacent office buildings. And she said she felt threatened. And then she was doing live... you know, I'm a survivor. I survived January 6th. And then I think that I was looking on AOC on AI today to see if she had said this before. I guess they and again, it's a left wing crap, but they said that the first time she ever mentioned that she was a survivor of sexual assault at BU or MIT was that was when she was talking about surviving January 6th. Oh, you know, I survived January 6th. I was alive on January 6th, and I'm still alive today. How about you, Jared? Were you alive on January 6th?
6: I was indeed alive.
5: You survived then, right? Is there anyone in this audience who did not survive January 6th? Maybe we have some people that are under 5 years old listening. I kind of doubt it, though. Justin, you're next with Howie Carr. Go ahead, Justin.
7: I just want to talk about AOC. I mean, she had this experience and then went to become a bartender. Doesn't that make her part of the problem enough solution?
5: You know, that is another excellent observation. Yes. I mean, wait, you know, when people have their libidos are somewhat loosened by alcohol, right? Aren't you more likely to be sexually harassed in an atmosphere where people have been drinking? Justin, I think we all know that from a very early age, don't we?
7: Yes, definitely.
5: And remember in that bar, some of her coworkers accused her of stealing tips because they got the tip jar, as you know, and she was dipping into the tip jar. Kind of a real Democrat thing to do, isn't it? You know, 844-500-4242. 781, if the nerds at MIT are a sex factory, that must make BC an orgy festival. Brad, you're next with Howie Carr. Go ahead, Brad.
8: Yeah, Howie, now's the time to make her sign on to a bill to get rid of subsidies and have these colleges pay taxes. Put their money where her mouth where her money is.
5: I know. I know. How is it? You know, she's so worried about billionaires not paying their fair share. How about sexual assault factories not paying their fair share? This is my new motto for the Democrats. Make sexual assault factories pay their fair shares. That's true. Yeah. That's what I believe. Yeah, I'm with you, Brad. 844-500-4242. When I worked at Channel 56 way back when, I remember one time some survey came out, some goofy survey, and I would just do, you know, nutty color type stories. They don't do them anymore on TV now, but I would do them, and I would do them real quick. So some survey came out and said that MIT was the nerdiest school in America. This was right after Revenge of the Nerds, three years later. And so I said, give me the a cameraman, and I can do my piece in 10 minutes. I'm just going to go over to the campus. And, you know, I was good at man in the streets. I get a guy with no teeth, a guy wearing a hat, a guy with a beard, a woman with a tattoo. You know, it's like getting donuts on Sunday morning. Just get a mix. At MIT, all I wanted to do was get the nerds. I wanted the thick glasses. I wanted the pocket protectors. You know exactly who I was looking for. And I got the story in I got the story in like 10 minutes. They just said that you guys are nerds over here. How do you feel about that? And it didn't even matter what they said. It was just seeing the pictures of them. It was a funny story I did. But now AOC is saying it's a sexual assault factory. All right. 844-500-4242-508. Drunk college kids. What could possibly go wrong? Remember, another 508. Remember when AOC said to Trump, I'm a Bronx girl, you should know we can eat Queens boys for breakfast? I thought she was tough. Yeah, she lived in the Bronx, allegedly, until she was about 3 years old. And then she moved up to Westchester County. You know, that's where the Kennedys were raised back in the 30s. That's how tough Westchester County is. 844-500-4242. 201 says, when is Joe Biden going to come out now and say that when he was in college, he was sexually assaulted? I think
6: it's all about round the clock sex.
5: If he were still of sound mind, he probably already would have done it.
6: Gay bathhouses.
5: 774. Someone needs to ask AOC if she has any of the rape fantasies her comrade Bernie Sanders says all women have. Remember that? Yeah, he wrote that piece in the Hippie Weekly in Vermont.
0: Blah, blah, blah, blah, blah, blah, blah, blah.
5: Saying that all women had dreams of being gang raped. He wrote that. Has he commented on the Cornell investigation, by the way? 844-500-4242. So today, Kathy Hochul, who's in a fairly close race with Bruce Blakeman for re-election for governor of New York, she tried to get out in front of the crowd, as she always does, and she announced a special prosecutor for the Cornell alleged gang rape investigation. You know who the special prosecutor is? Letitia James, the attorney general, who herself should be in prison for bank and mortgage fraud. And who appointed a woman from Zimbabwe to specifically go after Donald Trump when she became attorney general, a Zimbabwean assistant attorney general. So now Letitia James, bank fraudster extraordinaire, is going to be in charge of this investigation. And again, I'm keeping an open mind about what really happened. But I don't know if you've seen the story. The New York Times did a random act of drive-by journalism the other day. They did an entire story on this thing, and they used a lot of the text messages. And it's really interesting what the woman originally said. She told the guys who quote unquote raped her that she hadn't been raped, but then she began to get angry because everyone was slut shaming her. And she said, and she told one of her friends, one of her mentors, I guess they have mentors in college now. I don't know. They didn't have mentors when I was in college. She told her mentor that you know, they're slut shaming me, and you know what? It's accurate. That's what she said. And then 4 days later, she got the rape kit. And so they're throwing this district attorney under the bus, and I'm not sure he shouldn't be thrown under the bus. But, you know, I was looking it up today, and I said, wow, they're going after this guy, Kathy Hochul. She must be really worried about Blakeman, the Republican. And so I looked him up. His name is Van Houten. And guess what? Believe it or not, he's a Democrat. I guess I should believe it because, you know, he represents Ithaca, which is Cornell. You know, the Republican couldn't get elected in Ithaca or any Ivy League town. But he's also a West Point grad. So they've thrown him under the bus. They say he did a terrible job on the investigation, et cetera, et cetera. So it's going to be interesting to see how it's going to play out. 844-500-4242-617. Don't forget that AOC went by the name Sandy when in high school. Yeah, nothing says Hispanic street gal like the name Sandy. Sandy. 207. AOC, better look out. Elon is single again. All right. 844-500-4242. I'm Howie Carr.
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10: Howie Carr is back.
11: Senator Marsha Blackburn has just filed a lawsuit against special counsel Jack Smith. If that is indeed his real name, Jack Smith. You know, he illegally, unlawfully, unconstitutionally grabbed the phone records of many Republican members of Congress, both House and Senate, and one of them was Senator Blackburn. And she's running for governor. She's ahead in the polls. She's probably going to win, but this is a good way to get some extra publicity. Plus, it is outrageous that they would do this. The executive branch, which he was a part of as the crooked Joe Biden Justice Department, is not supposed to interfere with the

0: co-equal branch of government known as the legislature, Congress. It's just, I mean, it's just not done. It's outrageous. And, of course, he was just up there to, you know, we played the cut yesterday of him. He didn't recall. He was doing his Billy Bulger, James Comey. I do not recall. Only not as articulate as Bulger, even. 844-500-4242. A lot of comments on AOC's comment that MIT is a sexual assault factory. I don't buy it, says 508. Those nose-picking MIT nerds couldn't get lucky if they were in Vegas with Frank Sinatra. 978, this is a good point, and it is true after reading the New York Times story. I know the woman started to change her story when she was disinvited to the frat's Halloween party. She was, she was one of the girls they would invite to all their parties. You know, they in Animal House they called it Pig Night. That's a horrible thing to say, obviously, but some of the frats, that's what they called it, Pig Night. And so she was always welcome at the frat house, Chi-Fi. And then after her eightsome, as the frat boys called it, she wasn't welcome anymore. 844-500-4242. Letitia on X has already pronounced these guys guilty. Asked by a reporter about her post, she said she doesn't comment on social media posts. It was her post. It was her post. Is she still got her GoFundMe page going to raise money for the investigations against her in multiple states for bank fraud, wire fraud, mortgage fraud? 617 says, I don't believe anything that comes out of AOC's mouth. Isn't she the Einstein from BU who didn't know what a garbage disposal was? Yeah, she's from Westchester County, and she claims she didn't know what a garbage disposal was till she got to Boston. I rest my case. She's dumb as a rock. Maybe wishful thinking on her part. Well, how about the fact, too, that she also didn't know that, remember she said she didn't know where vegetables came from? She was shocked that, like, I don't know, carrots came out of the ground. She claimed she had no idea. 844. So, says 508, AOC witnessed another woman being assaulted and walked away, went on partying, didn't call the cops. If a guy said that he would be getting grief, for leaving the woman in the sex factory. I agree. 844-500-4242. The people, the Democrats running in these races are so bad. Peggy Flanagan, she's the light-skinned Indian. I'm quoting her. She's a light-skinned Native American. Her name is Flanagan. Okay. And so she's the lieutenant governor of Minnesota. She presided over all these billions, $18 billion in Somali welfare fraud. And she's even worse than that, though. She has 20,000 tweets that she just deleted. She just deleted them. But somebody got into the Wayback Machine and saved 13,000 of them. How about this one from 2010? She's quoting somebody else. Can't we all agree that a crime? To which she responds, no, we can't. Oh, really? We can't agree a crime is a crime. So a murder is not a murder. So if a murder is committed by a member of a protected class like a Somali against a taxpayer, someone who works for a living, I guess it's okay. Then there's another quote. Quote, do we need to legislate against thoughts? Close quote. Yes, we do, says Peggy Flanagan. She wants to legislate against thought. Here's another one. This is from Columbus Day, 2009. Today, we celebrate some idiot sailor who stumbled upon an island he wasn't looking for and committed genocide. Really? Really? That's your take? She's running neck and neck with Michelle Tafoya, the former sideline reporter for Sunday night NFL games on NBC. Boy, I hope Michelle Tafoya beats her. That would be a pickup. That would be a Republican pickup, because there's a a non-entity, a cipher named Tina Smith has the seat now. Of course, she's a Democrat. 844-500-4242-508. Remember when AOC and other squad members couldn't find Mitch McConnell's office when she first got elected? She was looking, excuse me, can you direct me to the sexual assault factory? 844-500-4242. I'm Howie Carr.
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5: From ABC News, I'm Mike Dabusky. There's new evidence in the case of an alleged 2024 gang rape at Cornell, including Snapchat messages and texts sent around the time of the alleged incident. ABC News Chief Investigative Correspondent Aaron Katursky.
6: Those text messages are just part of a trove of records compiled by Cornell investigators, but never turned over to the local district attorney. Several of the frat brothers have sent statements denying wrongdoing, and Cornell insists it handled things appropriately and conducted a thorough investigation.
5: Today, New York Attorney General Letitia James took over the case, which is now being treated as a criminal investigation. New York Governor Kathy Hochul announcing the move.
7: No institution gets to protect its reputation at the expense of a young person seeking justice. No public official gets to look the other way when the system breaks down and fails our young people.
5: G7 leaders have agreed to release 100 million barrels of oil within 4 months in order to lower gas prices, which have been historically high due to the war with Iran. White House economic advisor Kevin Hassett said the administration had been in talks with European allies ahead of the decision.
8: The Europeans have a different strategic reserve than the U.S. Ours is crude, and theirs is refined product. And they have a massive, massive amount of refined product, especially diesel.
5: An emergency declaration is now in place in Nebraska amid the threat of severe flooding across several states in the coming days.
9: I am keeping a close eye on the city of Dallas, not just there, but Waco, Austin, San Antonio, because they are in the path for more rain. Level 2 out of 4 flood threat today, and that actually stretches all the way into southern Oklahoma as well, drawing on moisture from the Gulf. And that is bringing rain not only to Texas, but places like Louisiana, Mobile, Alabama.
5: ABC's Samara Theodore, a flash flood watch is in effect for 30 million people right now. You're listening to ABC News.
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15: 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A 22-year-old driver has been charged in a crash that killed former Cape Elizabeth High School swimming star Keegan McKinney. Burton Elijah Brinkman of Georgia has now been charged with felony death by vehicle and felony serious injury by vehicle. Brinkman was named as the driver in the crash that killed McKinney and seriously injured another person in Charlotte, North Carolina back in May. McKinney was a senior at Queen's University in Charlotte and a member of the swim team. Brinkman is set to appear in court in 2 weeks. A South Portland man is accused of robbing a home before leading police on a chase overnight this morning.
16: Police say 37-year-old Michael Duggan trespassed on 2 properties, including one where Duggan robbed a home and then displayed a firearm. Duggan fled the scene and then allegedly led police on a pursuit where they spotted his vehicle. He continued onto the Casco Bay Bridge until damage from an earlier crash disabled the vehicle. He was arrested and faces several charges, including robbery, assault, and eluding an officer. Andy Mounter, News Radio, WGAN.
15: Maine Governor Janet Mills is calling on Congress to approve more funding for heating assistance as Mainers face rising costs to keep their homes warm this winter. In a letter sent to the state's congressional delegation, Mills blamed the president's decision to attack Iran for forcing Mainers to choose between staying warm and putting food on the table. Mills said money appropriated for heating assistance didn't account for shipping disruptions in the Strait of Hormuz. That is, the state estimates Mainers will pay an additional $725 to fill a 275-gallon tank with heating oil this winter. The Maine Supreme Court will be holding cases at 3 high schools across the state next week. Chief Justice Valerie Stanfill says understanding appellate courts is important in today's world, and they're hoping to motivate students to seek out careers in the justice system.
17: So I hope that we maybe inspire a few students here and there to think about that as a career path. It's incredibly rewarding, and it's incredibly necessary.
15: According to CBS 13, the state Supreme Court will be hearing cases next week at high schools in Stacyville, Bath, and Kennebunk. And now your latest forecast from AccuWeather's Andy Robb.
18: Sunshine and some clouds this afternoon, a passing shower or two, high 79. Evening shower, then clouds tonight, low 52. Sunshine on Friday, a beautiful start to the weekend, high 67. Clouds and sun on Sunday, high 61. Monday, cloudy, a stray shower, high 67.
15: It's 78 and cloudy in Westbrook. Next high tide at Portland Harbor is coming up at 3:50 this afternoon. I'm Frankie Azzarotta, News Radio WGAN.
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0: Welcome to the Howie Carr Show, 844-500-4242. And John Deaton has been running a really good campaign. It's tough running for Senate in Massachusetts as a Republican, especially when your opponent is the most people see him only on a milk carton. He's not around very often. Ed Markey, Fast Eddie Markey. But we wanted to have John Deaton in the studio here today, and something bad has happened to him. You know last week earlier this week something bad happened to Susan Collins in her office. It was in Biddeford. It was vandalized. And now the same thing has happened to John Deaton. He's got a law office in East Providence.
24: Yeah, I have a law office in East Providence, Rhode Island, and I had my great employee Kat working at her desk. And
0: this is during business hours, during daylight.
24: Absolutely, yeah, during business hours, and all of a sudden, she gets just scared out of her mind as a wooden doll comes flying through the
0: doll,
24: like a dowel.
0: Oh, dowel, like yeah, a like, piece of wood, big yeah, piece of wood.
24: Big piece of wood came flying through the front glass. She shattered the window. Thank God, she was
0: back
24: enough. But I mean, you know, the glass shattered. I mean, it came within a few feet of hitting her, and obviously it scared her and frightened her, and the East Providence police are investigating it, trying to find, you know, surveillance cameras. But you know, it's on the heels of you know, Ed Markey's out there, and he every moment he can, he won't debate my ideas, right? And who has better solutions? He calls me a MAGA Republican, a Trump sycophant, a Trumper. And he knows that, you know, I'm not necessarily known.
0: You've never voted for Trump. You're like Susan Collins. Susan Collins voted to convict him in one of those phony baloney impeachment trials in the Senate. And they're treating I'm not even going to say what they said about her. And then they're doing the same thing to you.
24: Yeah, he's doing that intentionally to incite people, to make people hate me. You know, up until now, there's been these verbal kind of things, you know, from people. They'll see my Deaton bus, and you know, that maybe they give it the finger.
0: That's just life, right?
24: No, well, it is. But actually, Howie, a woman gave me the finger. I rolled down, you know, slid the window open. And I said, you know, do you mind if I jump out and just talk to you for 2-3 minutes, please, ma'am? She begrudgingly said yes. And I said, I'm just curious, why? What about my policies or me that you hate me so much that you say F off, right? And she said, because you're a Trumper, right? Because you're part of that MAGA group. And I said, well, what if I were to tell you that I actually haven't voted for President Trump, and actually I've been criticized by Republicans for it? Well, I didn't know that. Well, and then, of course, it's, well, Markey says, right? And so that's...
0: Markey says.
24: Yes. So, and I'll tell you, Howie, I got daughters that are in the mid-20s. They get text messages, emails. You know, I thought your dad wasn't a big Trumper. And then they'll send a Markey post to them. Like, well, why would Senator Ed Markey, an 80-year-old man who's been in office for 53 years, why would he lie?
0: Because he wants to stay in office for another 6 years.
24: That's
0: he
24: right.
0: doesn't want to go back to the Mr. Frosty ice cream truck.
24: No, that's 100% correct. So, you know, I really feel bad, because if you talk to, you know, my employee, Kathy, she was really startled. I mean, just imagine you're sitting there, you're doing your work at your desk, and this big piece of wood comes flying through the window.
0: I didn't even know where your law office was. I mean, how did they find this out?
24: Well, coincidentally, I was on Channel 10 the day before, as the Republican nominee, because Fall River and Seekonk and New Bedford.
0: Oh, this is Channel 10 in Providence.
24: Yeah, yes, in Providence. Yeah, and not, so I did an
0: not inter- the one down the street.
24: Right. Thanks for that.
0: Yeah,
24: I did an interview there, and of course, you know, I'm the Republican nominee for Massachusetts, and someone didn't like it. And then you listen to Markey's rhetoric, and this is what incites people. And you would think when, with Charlie Kirk losing his life and President Trump being the three assassination attempts, Bob Shapiro, the governor, I mean.
0: Josh Shapiro,
24: right? You'd think that they would just dial it back some, you know, like dial it down. And Markey, of course, he's backed out of the second debate that he was supposed to do with me. We were going to have a debate on the 13th and the 14th, and he's backed out of the 14th on Channel 20.
0: So is he going to still do the other one, the first one?
24: As of right now, it's confirmed.
0: And where is that going to be?
24: John Keller is moderating it, on that channel, and, they've been advertising it, so I'm assuming he's going to honor that one. But still waiting to hear about Channel 22 and Western Mass. Western Mass deserves a debate, a U.S. Senate
0: right.
24: debate.
0: I agree.
24: And I talked to the news director there, I'll be honest with you, Howie, and I said, listen, just pick the date and say, Deaton, Markey, show up. And whoever shows up, you hold the debate. And if there's an empty podium, there's an empty podium. You know, play his clips. He wants Medicare for all. Mr. Deaton, what do you think about that? Green New Deal, Mr. Deaton, what do you think about that?
0: Well, remember he introduced the Green New Deal, and then he voted president.
24: Yeah.
0: He refused to vote for his own bill to save the planet.
24: Oh, that's right. Imagine putting your name on a bill that you consider your signature legislation, and you don't have the moral or political courage to vote yes for it. Pretty sure if Howie Carr put his name to a bill.
0: Or anybody else.
24: Right.
0: Yeah. And the other thing, too, is he spent 40 years trying to get into the U.S. Senate. 40 years. And the first vote was on the authorizing force in Syria.
24: That's
0: if
24: right.
0: necessary. And again,
24: present. Like you're in high school, right? Present. It's crazy. But he's going to, listen, if I only have an hour to stay on that stage with him, then that's what I'll get. And get your popcorn ready, Howie, because I'm gonna have fun. This is my second time around. You know, I
0: think you're ready. I'm not sure Minogue is ready, honestly, for Healy, but I think you're ready.
24: You know, listen, I think I've seen Mike take questions and be engaged. I think he's pretty good. I really do, you know, but we'll see. I know that Healy's going to be Trump, and she'll try to make abortion an issue, obviously, and try to keep it off her record because she doesn't have one, you know. There's a lot of room for Mike to nail it, and I think he can.
0: You saw Steve Hilton. You know, he's a wicked underdog in California, but he's fighting hard. He's doing a great job, I think. And He had a debate the other night against Xavier Becerra, who this is disastrous HHS secretary, and Hilton put together a composite compendium of Xavier Becerra's responses, and I'm gonna play it for you because it's gonna be a little preview for what you've got coming up. This is Xavier Becerra's response to all questions. Cut six.
1: Secretary Becerra, your opponent says he's going to eliminate state taxes on the first $150,000 in income and get rid of the 63-cent per gallon gas tax. He says those tax cuts are the quickest and most direct way to bring relief to Californians. Is he right?
2: Proposing Trump tax policies, promising Trump tax cuts. Donald Trump.
3: All you ever say is Trump, and that's nothing but an insult to every Californian who is desperate for something to change in this state, and all you're offering is more of the same.
4: If you listen closely, you can hear Donald Trump.
0: Well, you did the same thing when you debated Seth Moulton before the primary.
24: I did, in the middle of the debate, after probably the 20th or 22nd time in 30 minutes, I looked over at Seth and I said, let me introduce myself. I'm John Deaton. I'm the one debating you, not Donald Trump. And, you know, he just looked at me, didn't know what to think. But, yeah, that's all that they have. Like, think about it, Howie. Both Moulton and Markey were arguing over which one's going to fight Trump the hardest.
0: Yeah, who hated him the most?
24: Right, the man isn't going to be president 4 out of the 6 year term, and that's your entire message to Massachusetts voters that you're going to do that. And I will look, what you just said, I'm going to steal it. I'm going to look Ed Markey in the face, and I'm going to say your problem is that you hate Donald Trump more than you love Massachusetts and America. And that is a fundamental flaw. Because that's what it is. He hates Trump more than he loves Massachusetts or his country. The country that made him and his wife, by the way, extremely wealthy. You know, his wife, just so you know, there's a reason he doesn't turn over her tax returns.
0: It's the same thing with Ayanna Pressley and her jailbird husband, Conan Harris. They file separate returns, so she always says, "I have nothing to do with that mansion."
24: Plausible deniability.
0: I have nothing to do with that $2 billion courthouse contract in Springfield.
24: That's right, and that's how. And
0: she does. And he does the same thing.
24: Yeah, Markey. And Markey's wife has worked for decades for NGOs, so you know we know how that is. We know how up and up that is, right?
0: USAID type yes, operations.
24: Absolutely. For 30 years. And so, listen, that's how you go from a 12,000 net worth, like Congresswoman Pressley, to 12 million in less than 8 years. Even though you only make $174,000, what you do is your husband gets.
0: Or your spouse, in his case, wife.
24: But Conan Harris, 3 days before she was sworn in, created a consulting firm.
0: He's an empowerment consultant.
24: And, of course, Mayor Wu gives him $250 million contract, and he gets a $2 billion contract. But you know, Howie, they call me a racist because I made the comment. I said, Conan Harris was in prison, that's a fact,
0: it is,
24: for a decade for drug trafficking. And he beat out all these lifelong Springfield contractors for that bid. I just said that that woodshop class in prison had to be pretty world-renowned to beat out lifelong contractors. They didn't like that one.
0: I hope they let you go on Channel 22 in Springfield to say that, even if he's not there, even if you're debating the proverbial empty chair.
24: Yeah, they have enough power to say, we're going to hold a debate, show up, and let Ed Markey make the choice of an empty podium, right?
0: Yeah.
24: And then let's have an honest discussion on how Western Mass can be improved if you had an actual senator who cared and actually lived in the state.
0: Yeah. Well, Eastern Mass could make the same complaint.
24: That's true.
0: He doesn't live in Malden either, you know. He lives in Maryland. He's the third senator from Maryland. All right, we're going to take a break. John Deaton is going to stay with us. He's the Republican candidate. Where can people go if they want to learn more about you, John?
24: JohnDeaton4Senate.com. 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Thanks, Howie.
0: All right, I'm Howie Carr.
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6: 844-500-4242. With us for one more segment is John Deaton, the Republican candidate for the U.S. Senate from Massachusetts. And we're going to put out a reel on this. And we've got pictures of the damage to your office in East Providence. And we've also got pictures of the trucks. You got trucks running around. I love trucks running around. So tell us what the trucks are doing.
8: Well, the trucks are basically have a picture of Marky on the milk carton. Coincidentally, what you brought up earlier, calling for him to debate me and not to back out of the debate. Western Mass deserves the debate. And it's, you know, where's Marky? And it's went to his house in Chevy Chase, Maryland, followed him around the Capitol. And so we've got a couple other surprises before November 3rd for Mr. Marky.
6: Oh, that's good. 617 says, what is Deaton for if he's not for Trump? What's his platform? Another rhino?
8: Suffer from TDS. I was proud to, and I learned a valuable lesson with Elizabeth Warren. I took Republican voters for granted, to be honest with you. I thought that compared to her, even though I'm not a perfect Republican candidate, compared to her, anyone would vote for me. You have to give every voter a reason to vote for you and fill in that bubble. And so, listen, I'm for the secured border. Trump accounts is a great idea. Deregulation of our energy markets and our business markets a great idea. Trump RX is a great idea. No tax on tips and Social Security and overtime is a great idea.
6: Big, beautiful bill.
8: I support all these types of policies that are good ideas. And what I can say to that viewer is I'm in this unique position, Howie, that I get to validate them without validating Trump, where everyone loses their mind. I get to say, shame on you, Senator Markey. 77 million Americans that voted for President Trump are not xenophobic, racist people. These are great Americans and patriots. And so I just think I'm in that unique position where I can validate them and give them a reason. I think they'll be proud of me, even if they disagree with me on a few things.
6: You were at the ICE facility in Burlington today. The regime controlled media was there, and they were asking you to validate their fantasies.
8: Yes, in fact, and when I didn't, they actually said, "Well, how come you got to be a visit? You're not a sitting congressman." And I said, "Maybe because they thought that." They know I'll tell the truth, no matter what it is. And then they were like, is it because you're Republican you got favorite treatment? And I looked at

0: Preston said, are you saying that I have an advantage as a Republican in Massachusetts, finally? But no, listen, it's not a a Marriott. But the conditions were better than I expected. I asked them to inspect, like medicine, and I saw that they had medicine for the folks. I said, I heard there was no toothbrushes and toothpaste.
1: Who said that?
0: Markey and Warren and all of them.
1: The reporters were quoting.
0: They were quoting what, you know, Markey and them have said before. And I said, listen, I want to stand on the stage with Markey, and I'm not going to have him say, oh, you haven't seen these conditions. So now I have. And, they are not what those folks are claiming to be, right? Again, if you're expecting a Comfort Inn or a Marriott, you're not going to see that. It's a holding cell. And they do have mattresses. Are those mattresses doubled up on the floor? Sure. It's a holding cell, though. It's not a hotel. I'm a father of daughters. I said, listen, do you have women hygiene products? Because I heard you don't. And then they showed me where they had ample products for women, shower, deodorant, all those kind of items. So, you know, it's not quite, it's what I expected, Howie, that the Seth Moultons and the Ed Markeys, they use it as a political football. They come out there and say they're...
1: Don't forget Mara and Michelle Wu.
0: All of them. And it confirmed my belief that shame on them and these sanctuary policies, because they're actually exasperating it. You know, they're upset that women are held there overnight. Well, the reason they're held there overnight is because they seek habeas corpus. And the district court in Massachusetts said you can't transfer them to the women's facility in New Hampshire, right, where they would have a full bed and all that. And so they're held
1: so
0: there
1: overnight for their due process. Their answered prayers are screwing them up, supposedly.
0: That's exactly
1: John
0: right.
1: Deaton, thank you so much.
0: Thank you for
1: being
0: me.
1: Here.
0: I appreciate you.
1: I'm Howie Carr. 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
2: This is a Bloomberg Money Minute. Amazon will be investing more than $1 billion over the next 5 years on communities where it's building AI data centers. The money will go toward job training, free community college, energy-saving upgrades, water projects, and more. It's Amazon's latest attempt to address the intensifying blowback to an unprecedented build-out of computing infrastructure. And the city that never sleeps is about to get a market that never does. U.S. equity exchanges, including the New York Stock Exchange and NASDAQ, will launch on December 6th, an overnight session in New York, running from 9 p.m. to 4 a.m. on top of regular hours and existing pre- and post-market trading. The expansion seeks to capture growing demand from foreign investors and compete with crypto and prediction markets. Today's report showing U.S. job creation falling short of forecast last month has many on Wall Street betting the Fed rate hike plans just got delayed. The Dow is up 0.5%, the NASDAQ up more than 1%, and the S&P is up nearly 0.7%. Erica Herskowitz, Bloomberg Radio.
3: ABC News, I'm Mike Dubusky. New York Attorney General Letitia James has taken over the case of an alleged gang rape at Cornell. Governor Kathy Hochul criticized the local prosecutor and the school for not doing more to protect the alleged victim, who says she was sexually assaulted by a group of fraternity brothers in 2024. ABC's Armando Garcia reports.
4: Text messages reviewed by ABC News show a fraternity brother and one of her alleged attackers writing, "I just wanted to apologize for how things went down the other night." She responded, "At the end of the day, none of the sexual stuff was illegal, and honestly, I really liked being with you." But nearly 2 weeks later, Jane Doe's view appeared to change. Let's be clear that 90% of what happened that night was not consensual. These messages part of several records collected by Cornell investigators, but never turned over to local prosecutors.
3: And a disaster declaration is now in place in Nebraska as that state prepares for some potentially severe flash flooding this weekend. This is ABC News.
5: 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A New Gloucester man is in critical condition after crashing into a tractor trailer in Auburn last night. Auburn police say 29-year-old Jonah King went through a red light and hit the tractor trailer being driven by 46-year-old Peter Fontaine of North Waterboro. King suffered life-threatening injuries and is now being treated at Maine Medical Center in Portland. That crash is under investigation. A South Portland man is accused of robbing a home before leading police on a chase overnight this morning.
6: Police say 37-year-old Michael Duggan trespassed on two properties, including one where Duggan robbed a home and then displayed a firearm. Duggan fled the scene and then allegedly led police on a pursuit where they spotted his vehicle. He continued onto the Casco Bay Bridge until damage from an earlier crash disabled the vehicle. He was arrested and faces several charges, including robbery, assault, and eluding an officer. Andy Mounter, News Radio, WGAN.
5: And Maine Senator Susan Collins is among a group of senators urging the DOJ to crack down on illegal marijuana grow operations run by Chinese criminal organizations. A number of illegal grow operations have been raided in Maine in recent years. In a letter to Attorney General Todd Blanche, the group said those networks are exploiting gaps in federal law to expand illegal drug operations throughout the country. They say new reforms will close a gap in the Farm Bill that allowed for growing unregulated hemp and THC, but more needs to be done to investigate the financing behind the criminal networks. And now your latest forecast from AccuWeather's Andy Robb.
7: Sunshine and clouds this afternoon, a shower or two, high 79. Evening shower, then clouds tonight, low 52. Sunny for tomorrow, the high Saturday, 67.
5: The next high tide at Portland Harbor is 3:50 this afternoon. I'm Frankie Azzarotta, News Radio WGAN.

0: rural healthcare this year alone. She's been named a Medicaid champion. Susan wrote the Social Security Fairness Act, putting more money in the pockets of 25,000 Maine retirees. She's the first senator in history to cast 10,000 votes, never missing a single one. 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
0: So when you hear all that noise, remember, Susan's experience delivers for us because Susan is independent, just like Maine.
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0: Paid for by Collins for Senator.
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8: Howie Carr is back.
9: President Trump is speaking tonight in Mobile, Alabama. I'm just looking at some stuff on YouTube. They're already lining up. People are happy. They don't look like they're depressed too much about the way things are going. 844-500-4242. Here's from Fox Business about what's going on in the economy. Jobs added was less than anticipated this last month, but there have been upward revisions every month. Under Biden, there's always downward revisions, but it's doing okay. Apparently, the U.S. jobless claims were the lowest in 55 years last week. The lowest in 55 years. Only 197,000 people. And this is from Fox Business. Cut 13.
10: I'm seeing the number of people employed go up over 400,000. And yes, wow. Unemployment is up. It's up 78,000. That's where you get that increase in the unemployment rate. But the fact that you have, over the last 2 months, almost a million additional Americans employed, that is great news. That is a sign that the economy, especially the labor market, is much stronger than I think a lot of folks are giving it credit for.
9: Exactly. 207 says, strange how AOC found it so appalling to see inebriated girls in college, only to become a bartender when she graduated. Go figure. Yeah, I think there's some, and again, she used to be from the Bronx. Now she's from a sheltered background in posh Westchester County, which is, that's in fact the reality. Someone says, don't forget to tell people that she was elected in a massive 15% voter turnout. Yeah, her opponent, this old-time Irish hack named Joe Crowley, he fell asleep at the switch. Pitiful. And we're all paying the price now. I'm Howie Carr. 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
7: From ABC News, I'm Mike Dabusky. Not great news on the jobs front. The Bureau of Labor Statistics reporting today that employers added a lower than expected 29,000 jobs in September. ABC's Olivia Rubin breaks down the numbers.
8: The healthcare and construction industries added 17,000 and 11,000 jobs each, manufacturing adding 9,000. The slow coming as inflation remains elevated at 3.4% because of the war in Iran. And worse, the data today showing Americans' paychecks just aren't keeping up, rising slower at just 3%.
7: Meanwhile, the unemployment rate ticked up to 4.2%. It all comes with just weeks to go before the midterms. This afternoon, President Trump is headed to Deep Red, Alabama, to rally for Republican candidates there. Cornell University has been under the microscope for how it handled an alleged gang rape in 2024. That case was reopened in recent days, and now we're learning about some new messages exchanged around the time of the alleged incident.
9: Text messages reviewed by ABC News show a second fraternity brother and one of her alleged attackers writing, "I just wanted to apologize for how things went down the other night." She responded, "At the end of the day, none of the sexual stuff was illegal, and honestly, I really liked being with you." Nearly 2 weeks later, Jane Doe's view appeared to change. "Let's be clear that 90% of what happened that night was not consensual." She added, "All I remember after that was you giving me ketamine."
7: ABC's Aaron Katursky. Today, New York Governor Kathy Hochul appointed Letitia James, the state's AG, as a special prosecutor in the case. The Food and Drug Administration has now closed its investigation into the origins of the cyclosporiasis outbreak from earlier this year. The FDA says two samples collected during on-site inspections of Taylor Farms in Mexico tested positive for the parasite. And 30 million people under flash flood watches this weekend. You're listening to ABC News.
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15: 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A homicide suspect who was shot by police in Portland last month has died. Police shot 41-year-old Brian Oliver last month after he allegedly attacked his neighbor, 69-year-old Mark Shamler, who died at the scene. In an update, police say they were notified Thursday that Oliver died in the hospital from injuries he suffered when he was shot by police. Oliver was expected to face a murder charge before he died. A South Portland man is accused of robbing a home before leading police on a chase overnight this morning.
16: Police say 37-year-old Michael Duggan trespassed on two properties, including one where Duggan robbed a home and then displayed a firearm. Duggan fled the scene and then allegedly led police on a pursuit where they spotted his vehicle. He continued onto the Casco Bay Bridge until damage from an earlier crash disabled the vehicle. He was arrested and faces several charges, including robbery, assault, and eluding an officer. Andy Mounter, News Radio, WGAN.
15: Maine Governor Jana Mills calling on Congress to approve more funding for heating assistance as Mainers face rising costs to keep their homes warm this winter. In a letter sent to Maine's congressional delegation, Mills blamed the president's decision to attack Iran for forcing Mainers to choose between staying warm and putting food on the table. Mills says money appropriated for heating assistance doesn't account for shipping disruptions in the Strait of Hormuz. That is, the state estimates Mainers will pay an additional $725 to fill a 275-gallon tank with heating oil this winter. A stretch of 295 between Portland and Topsom will be repaved. Senator Susan Collins' office announced a nearly $28 million project to resurface 44 miles of roadway, which is funded through a federal grant program. The work to install new asphalt and road layers will get underway next summer. The project also includes adding reflective pavement and improving drainage and guardrails. And Maine vegetable and pumpkin grower Sarah Whitty of Veezy has officially set a new North American record for the largest zucchini.
17: The zucchini, which Whitty named Secretariat, weighed in at 170 pounds. Zucchini isn't Whitty's only specialty. She set a state record a couple of years ago with a tomato weighing more than 5 pounds. Whitty will need to reclaim that record next year, though, as she was just unseated by Leon Busby of South Bristol, who grew an almost 7-pound tomato. Jason Taylor, News Radio, WGAN.
15: And now your latest forecast from AccuWeather's Andy Robb.
18: Evening shower, otherwise clouds tonight, low 52. Sunny, less humid, a beautiful day Saturday, high 67. Tomorrow night, low 43. Sunday, high 61.
15: 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I'm Frankie Azzarata, News Radio, WGAN.
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24: Welcome to the Howie Carr Show. Hochul, Letitia James are pressed on prior Facebook posting. Letitia James basically declared the seven students at Cornell, the frat boys, guilty. You know, even even in a Democrat or Republican administrations, the DOJ, the Federal Department of Justice, they always put at the bottom of their press releases, someone's been indicted, somebody's been arrested. They always say everyone is presumed innocent until proven guilty. You know, these are just mere allegations. And usually most local state prosecutors, county prosecutors also have that at the bottom of every press release. You know, all defendants are presumed innocent until proven guilty. But not Letitia James. You'd think she would have more concern about the presumption of innocence, considering that she's been charged with mortgage fraud, wire fraud, bank fraud, over the fact that she's claimed multiple residences in multiple states as her primary residence. But she isn't. You know, she just, if you're DEI, that just means you never have to say you're sorry, and you could always just get away with everything, apparently.
0: Which is too male, too pale, and too stale.
24: Yeah. Yeah. She's going to reform them with a rope. All those frat boys. Don't pay no attention to those text messages from the victim saying that she wasn't raped. They're white. They're white guys. They got to go. 844-500-4242. John from New York. John, what's going on in the markets?
2: I'd say overall, you know, it looks like stocks have stabilized. They're probably going to try and make a run into year end, Howie. But, you know, the one thing I wanted to come back to you on, because we chatted about it last time, was the muni bond market. Because for the longest time, bonds have been just not a good place to invest. But like every cycle, it changes. And now not only treasury yields are up, but intermediate corporate bond yields are up. So you can actually have a haven. You can actually buy 10-year treasuries, believe it or not, at 5:30 today.
24: Yeah.
2: And they're tax exempt at the state and local level. So if you're a lower income, a lot of people, you know, when they get into retirement, their income drops. So they're looking for extra income, and these are not taxable at the state and local level. So I would encourage you, if you've been sitting in money markets, like unfortunately too many people have been, and you've been looking for extra income and you're afraid to do it, normally I would tell you call your bank, but the banks are so cheap now, the rates they pay out, although a lot of times your small local banks will have more attractive rates, but just buying treasuries now, you can get over 5% on
24: as opposed to treasuries. Okay, so if I bought like, you know, $10,000 in treasuries, can I buy a tenth at that low level, $10,000?
2: Believe it or not, you can buy $1,000 increments, treasury bills, or treasury notes, they would be called. You can buy and you can resell them as well on Fidelity or any of these platforms. Liquidity is pretty good. Normally, people don't want to flip bonds.
24: Yeah.
2: But I have to tell you, you know, if you can get 5.5%, 5.25% for 5 years, I don't think inflation is running that much. It is probably running close to 3%, but that real yield is about 200 basis points.
24: Yeah.
2: So that's very attractive from a long term.
24: So what would they comparing like say 5.5% on T-bills right now for short investments, $1,000 to $10,000 say, what would I get at a bank if I wanted to invest in it? What would the bank offer me for interest?
2: A bank would offer you a CD of around 4% right now, which is still pretty attractive because you have FDIC insurance on it. You might be able to get 4.5, but 5 on treasuries or 5.25, whatever level you take, that's pretty good considering you've got no state or local income tax on them so far. I mean, unless they change the tax laws, which is possible, but we haven't had yields this attractive in a long time. So I would encourage you, you know, if you have a broker, talk to your broker about it because they don't really push this stuff.
24: Because they're not getting enough. Yeah, they're not getting. They're not getting any return. They're not getting a return if they sell these things.
2: Right.
24: Yeah.
2: Yeah. Yeah. They're not. And this is the kind of product that if you buy a 5-year treasury and rates go down, the bond will go up in value. You can sell it, you know, at a capital gain. But it's just like I said, it's been really hard to get a return. And I know people are desperate for income. Anytime you see somebody, they'll say, what can I do? What kind of income can I get? And for the longest time, you haven't been able to offer them anything that's safe and reliable, and they're going to get their money back. Mm-hmm. So I would check into it if I were, you know, an individual looking for a return. And the other thing is, too, talk to your relatives, because a lot of times there's moms or dads sitting out there at home that have these accounts, and they're literally sitting in a bank account getting 10 basis points, 0.1% of interest, because they haven't called their bank for so long because the returns have been lousy. So just by simply picking the phone up, you can call your bank and get, yeah, you know, 4.5%, 5%, which is pretty attractive.
24: Yeah, let me ask you something else. This is something that bugs people. You know, again, we all drive by gas stations every day and we see the prices. And now we read that, you know, the Strait of Hormuz is pretty much open, like 80-85%. Yeah. And the 10-15% that's not getting picked up is being shipped on the east-west pipeline in Saudi Arabia to the Red Sea. So why are the prices still this high if they're getting basically the same amount of oil pumped out of the Gulf region that prior to February 28th?
2: Well, the simple reason, it's really two reasons, but the main reason is since the beginning of the year, crude oil, which is the raw input, was $67 to start the year, somewhere around the mid-60s, call it.
24: Yeah.
2: Now it's $91 a barrel.
24: Right.
2: So crude oil's up $21, which percentage-wise is about 30%.
24: But why is that price, when it's the same? Why is that when it's the same production?
2: Well, again, because crude now, it just started coming down. Now it's down to 91. My prediction is crude's going to end the year at 80 or lower.
24: Yeah.
2: They are trying to make a full swing to get it out, which is still going to be higher than it was in February, where it's $66 a barrel.
24: Right.
2: So refined products are under pressure because there's a shortage of them still because of the problem in the Middle East. So, I mean, I hate to say that the war didn't work out, but it didn't work out from the refined product thing. Trump is trying now to put pressure on the Europeans, and they announced today they're going to release a reserve that they have.
24: Mm-hmm.
2: So he's trying to force heating oil prices down. Hopefully we'll get them down, but I don't think oil should be any higher than 80, but it's 91.40 today is where it went out. So that is causing the main squeeze on the supply of heating oil or diesel. Heating oil and diesel, just, you know, so people know when I quote that, they're essentially the same thing, except that diesel has a higher tax on it than heating oil.
24: Right.
2: So it drives the cost up. But heating oil today is about 5.25 a gallon for delivery. So it's still elevated from last year at this time, where it's $3.60 a gallon. And I'm
24: last
2: just hoping
24: year,
2: we
24: yeah.
2: can get the price down.
24: Yeah. And, you know, the thing is, the problem in the Northeast is we've got all these insane Democrat net zero governors. And, you know, there was an editorial in the Wall Street Journal earlier this week. The price in Florida for per kilowatt hour, this is for electricity, is 15 cents.
2: Yeah.
24: Massachusetts, it's 30 cents. It's double.
2: Right. Yeah.
24: And of course, the governor is running for re-election, and she's blaming everything on Trump. Trump has nothing to do with the electricity rates. He didn't kill the pipelines into Massachusetts. He's not the one that's telling people that they are telling auto dealers they can't sell internal combustion engines.
2: Now, we have the same thing here in New York. They shut, you remember, Indian Point down.
24: Yeah.
2: And it was the greatest thing since sliced bread. The only problem is electricity costs are up like 22 cents a kilowatt hour. They used to be 11 cents where I am, and they've doubled in price. That's the Green New Deal. We're just paying double the price for it. And unfortunately, most of the people around here don't care because they're, you know, it's a small tax relative to the income, but it's a real problem. The last thing I wanted to leave you with today, it's kind of a sad note, but Rick Santelli announced today, really announced a few weeks ago, he's retiring from CNBC, so we'll be sad to see him go.
24: Boy, he was great. He was great.
2: Voice of reason.
24: Right. Going back to the Tea Party, but he's been great even since then, you know, for the last 15 years, and just been fantastic. And he doesn't take any BS from all those Harvard bow-tied bum kissers, you know?

0: he's the greatest guy. But so I'll sad to see him retire, but hopefully he'll come on CNBC and talk some sense into them occasionally because they need it.
1: All right, John. Thank you. Thanks for checking in, and we appreciate it. And good luck. Talk to you next week. All right. 844-500-4242. Imagine a scenario where you or your loved ones face a threat. Your first instinct might be to resort to lethal force, but it's crucial to consider a safer, less lethal alternative first to avoid the legal complications associated with firearms. Introducing Byrna. Byrna's less lethal pistol launcher. This device is equipped with tear gas and kinetic ammunition and designed to incapacitate an attacker for up to 40 minutes, providing a critical window for you to escape or to get help while minimizing the risk of permanent harm. Here is a real-life account from a Byrna customer named Adam. While heading to his night shift, Adam encountered a road-raging driver who swerved dangerously, stopped abruptly, and aggressively approached him. Remaining calm, Adam dialed 911 and armed himself with his Byrna launcher. He aimed the laser at the aggressor's chest, which immediately de-escalated the situation. The hostile driver returned to his vehicle and awaited the police. The officers confirmed that Adam's non-lethal response was perfectly judged and handled. That night, Byrna didn't just prevent a potential tragedy, it saved two lives without causing physical harm. 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I'm Howie Carr.
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0: 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Jared, what's the poll question? What are the results thus far?
1: Today's poll question, which you can vote in at HowieCarshow.com, is MIT really a quote-unquote sexual assault factory, as AOC claimed this week?
0: And do they pay a night differential at the sexual assault factory?
1: Yes, no. No, and that may be the dumbest thing she's ever said, or not sure.
0: No, and that may be the dumbest thing she's ever said.
1: Yeah, we're up to 67% now who say no, and that's the maybe the dumbest thing she ever said. 26%,
0: and she said a lot of dumb things.
1: She has. 26% say no, 4% say yes, and 3% say they're not sure.
0: Does she think we're going to get this under control before the end of the world or not? I mean, that's the, obviously the follow-up question. 844-500-4242. Dennis, you're next with Howie Carr. Go ahead, Dennis.
2: Howie, I'm going to bet that if you look at anybody's list a decade old or older that is predicting from what private sector profession a future Democrat nominee for president might be drawn, bartender is not going to be high on the list.
0: I don't think being a bartender should necessarily be a disqualification for anybody. I mean, apparently she was a decent bartender. I think she was probably a better bartender than she was a congresswoman, don't you think?
2: Yeah, not a knock on bartenders, but you know, on my list it would rank just below religious fanatic airline pilot. They go through a lot more training.
0: Thanks for the call, Dennis. 844-500-4242. Speaking of the Cornell investigation, now Letitia James has been appointed special prosecutor. She's really about the last person in the world I would want to do this. And again, remember, I've been talking about her own legal travails. But, you know, she prosecuted Trump for nothing, basically. And so Trump was asked about when he was leaving the White House today, he's on his way to Mobile, Alabama, to make a speech. He was asked about Letitia James being appointed, quote-unquote, special prosecutor to go after these Cornell frat boys. Cut 20.
3: Letitia James is a corrupt person. She's totally corrupt, and I can't imagine it. And I feel badly for whoever she's looking at because they won't get a fair shake. Letitia James is a corrupt person.
0: It's true. There can't be any dispute of that. Okay, here's the diesel deal that, you know, John from New York was just talking about it. There, he's getting the EU to release some of their stockpile of diesel fuel to the U.S. to get the prices down on home heating oil as the winter nears. Cut 19.
4: How did that happen? Your diesel deal with Europe today.
3: Europe has a lot of diesel. And they're going to be making a major world contribution, and so are we. And we're not going to be doing the export ban. We're going to be doing what we're supposed to do. But I did ask them, and we're going to have a lot of oil. Very shortly, as soon as Iran ends, which won't be long, not going to be long, you're going to have oil go down to the price it was before, maybe even lower than I got it at the beginning.
0: Yeah. And then he was asked about South Korea not signing off on the Alaska pipeline. I don't even know what that's all about, but here's his response to that. Cut 18.
5: John President, South Korea says they have not signed off on this Alaska pipeline yet. They're still studying it. Did you jump the gun?
3: Well, I didn't jump the gun. I mean, they were there, and they were represented. And let's see, if they don't want to do it, that's okay with me. I'll just charge them more.
5: What do you think about the job process?
3: They said they didn't sign it. Tell them if they don't sign shortly, I'm going to double it up, okay?

0: This is the lowest price you're going to get. The price is going up. The price is going up. This is what's called the art of the deal. So why do I have a feeling that they'll get on board with whatever this is? I don't even know what it is. 844-500-4242-781. With all due respect to your poll question, while a dumb statement, it's not even close to the dumbest thing AOC has ever said. This is a subjective topic. You know, I mean, everybody has their own view of the dumbest thing she's ever said. And we can argue this till the cows come home because she said so many stupid things. I'm Howie Carr.
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2: This is a Bloomberg Money Minute. U.S. employers added far fewer new workers than forecast last month, just 29,000 of them. While the numbers for July and August were revised sharply lower, that erased 60,000 jobs, and the unemployment rate rose one notch higher to 4.2%. But on Wall Street, investors believe that a weak jobs report will dissuade the Federal Reserve from hiking interest rates again when it meets a little later this month. And with that, stocks were higher. The Dow up 250 points today, 0.5% higher. The NASDAQ, the big gainer, up 319. That's a more than 1% jump, and the S&P was up 56. Also helping Wall Street, a decline in the price of oil to right around $91 a barrel. That's after the G7 nations agreed to release emergency stockpiles of both diesel fuel and crude to drive prices lower. And good news for Boeing today. The FAA says a software glitch in its 737 MAX aircraft line does not pose a safety risk for flights, clearing the way for deliveries. Tom Busby, Bloomberg Radio.
3: ABC News, I'm Mike Dubosky. Today's Bureau of Labor Statistics report shows U.S. employers added 29,000 jobs in September, falling well short of analyst expectations. Meanwhile, the unemployment rate ticked up to 4.2%. ABC's Elizabeth Schulze has more.
4: Average hourly wages are up 3% over the past year. That is not keeping up with the pace of inflation. We've seen prices are up 3.4% over the past year. So what that tells you is that people have jobs, but they are not getting pay raises, their salaries aren't going up, and that is especially difficult in an environment where their salaries are not going up as much as overall prices in the economy are going up.
3: New York Attorney General Letitia James will now lead a new criminal investigation into an alleged 2024 gang rape at Cornell University, and the FDA has concluded its investigation into the cyclosporiasis outbreak, which involved tainted lettuce. Two samples collected at a Taylor Farms facility in Mexico testing positive for the bacteria. This is ABC.
5: Now the latest from the 98.5 FM and AM 560 WGAN News Center. A homicide suspect who was shot by police in Portland last month has died. Police shot 41-year-old Brian Oliver last month after he allegedly attacked his neighbor, 69-year-old Mark Shamler, who died at the scene. In an update, police said they were notified yesterday that Oliver died in the hospital from injuries he suffered when he was shot by police. Oliver was expected to face a murder charge before his death. ICE is putting new safety rules in place for vehicle stops after several people were shot by immigration agents, including a shooting in Biddeford over the summer.
6: ICE officers are now barred from high-speed chases and can only conduct vehicle stops if they've completed special training. The guidance also requires lights and sirens on vehicles used for stops and body cameras must be worn and activated. John Sebastian Guerrero was killed by ICE agents while behind the wheel in Biddeford in July. Those agents were not using body cameras. Jason Taylor, News Radio, WGAN.

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3: From ABC News, I'm Mike Dabusky. New York Governor Kathy Hochul has appointed the state's Attorney General, Letitia James, as a special prosecutor in the Cornell rape case. ABC's Armando Garcia reports.
4: Governor Kathy Hochul saying newly released information caused her and the public to lose faith in the local prosecutor who chose not to prosecute the alleged sexual assault.
5: She could not have been clearer that she was 100% confident that she had been raped.
4: Newly released Snapchat messages shared among dozens of fraternity brothers during the assault, showing the friend who Jane Doe went to see that night sent the group a photo that appears to show her in the bedroom. One brother asking, "Shop still open?"
3: President Trump weighing in on the appointment of James this afternoon.
6: I feel badly for whoever she's looking at because they won't get a fair shake.
3: The president is headed to Alabama today to rally support for Republicans ahead of the midterms. Worries about the economy hang heavily over midterm races. White House Economic Director Kevin Hassett responding to today's disappointing September jobs report.
7: One of the things about jobs numbers is that they go up and down, and you have to smooth through over the last 3 or 4 months to see what's going on. And those numbers are really positive.
3: The report found 29,000 jobs were added last month. Experts had been expecting closer to 90,000. Krista Pike, the Tennessee death row inmate who survived two lethal injections this week, remains critically ill, unconscious, and intubated in a hospital, according to her attorneys. Robin Mayer is the executive director of the Death Penalty Information Center, a national nonprofit, and says the prison is now under scrutiny.
8: About their protocol, about the training that staff received, where they're obtaining drugs, how they are testing those drugs, all of these critical details.
3: Pike was convicted of murdering Colleen Slemmer in 1995. And more than 34 million Americans are under heat alerts across California starting today. Those alerts run through next Thursday. You're listening to ABC News.
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0: It's the WGAN News Center at 5:03, brought to you by Summer and Fall, who both highly recommend Glenlivet Caribbean Reserve, $5 off the 1-liter bottle at RSVP Discount Beverage, Forest Avenue in Portland. A homicide suspect who was shot by police in Portland last month has died. Police shot 41-year-old Brian Oliver last month after he allegedly attacked his neighbor, 69-year-old Mark Shamler, who died at the scene. In an update, police say they were notified yesterday that Oliver died in the hospital from his injuries. Oliver was expected to face a murder charge before his death. A South Portland man's accused of robbing a home before leading police on a chase overnight this morning.
1: Police say 37-year-old Michael Duggan trespassed on two properties, including one where Duggan robbed a home and then displayed a firearm. Duggan fled the scene and then allegedly led police on a pursuit where they spotted his vehicle. He continued onto the Casco Bay Bridge until damage from an earlier crash disabled the vehicle. He was arrested and faces several charges, including robbery, assault, and eluding an officer. Andy Mounter, News Radio, WGAN.
0: A former code enforcement officer and fire inspector for the city of Portland is serving a 90-day jail sentence for assaulting a local woman. 51-year-old Matthew Serapis resigned after he pled guilty to assault back in the spring of 2025. The Press Herald says police reports show Serapis inappropriately touched a 20-year-old woman who was worried about a gas smell in her building back in April of 2024. Prosecutors dropped a charge of unlawful sexual touching as part of a plea deal. ICE is putting new safety rules in place for vehicle stops after several people were shot by ICE agents, including a person killed in Biddeford over the summer.
2: ICE officers are now barred from high-speed chases and can only conduct vehicle stops if they've completed special training. The guidance also requires lights and sirens on vehicles used for stops and body cameras must be worn and activated. John Sebastian Guerrero was killed by ICE agents while behind the wheel in Biddeford in July. Those agents were not using body cameras. Jason Taylor, News Radio, WGAN.
0: And now your latest forecast from AccuWeather's Andy Robb.
3: Cloudy for tonight, low 52, sunshine, less humid, a beautiful day for Saturday, high 67. Tomorrow night, low 43. Clouds and sunshine around on Saturday with a high 61. Monday, mainly cloudy, breezy with a stray shower, high 67. And on Tuesday, high 61.
0: It's 68 and mostly cloudy in Portland. Next high tide at Portland Harbor is 4:41 tomorrow morning. I'm Frankie Azzarata, News Radio WGAN.
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8: 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This will be my last hour in Massachusetts for a few months. And next time you hear me after this hour, I'll be in sunny Florida in the United States of America, free America. And I'll be glad to be there, actually. 844-500-4242. I'll be off Monday, and I'll be back on Tuesday. Got a few chores to handle. Got a few doctor's appointments, that kind of thing. Nothing serious, just housekeeping type stuff, checkups. But I'll be back on Tuesday. 844-500-4242. 844-500-4242. I want to play a cut of this was in the Iowa congressional race, and this Joe Mitchell is running against Lindsey James, who's a state legislator she's a no-show state legislator. Cut 11.
9: James, you didn't answer the part about your the allegation of you missing a significant number of votes as a state rep. I just want to give you a chance to answer that before Mr.

0: Wilbur would have thought of her as the former president of Boston University. 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I'm Howie Carr.
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11: Hi, it's Matt from the WGAN Morning News. We're going to be back again on Monday, and I'll be talking with Steve Robinson from the Maine Wire. 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
0: Today's poll question is brought to you by Perfect Smiles. I know how good Perfect Smiles is because I've been going there forever and my teeth look better than ever. It is so worth the trip from anywhere in New England to tax-free Nashville.

0: He parked cars. He only made $140,000 last year, did Lieutenant Markowitz. All right, we'll be right back with Police Blotter Facts Friday. I'm Howie Carr. 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
1: This is a Bloomberg Money Minute. U.S. employers tapped the brakes on hiring last month with just 29,000 jobs added, likely because of higher costs for energy and everything else. The biggest declines last month were in government jobs, IT, professional services, and finance, the biggest adds in healthcare, construction, and manufacturing. But on Wall Street, stocks rose higher. That's because that weak jobs report is fueling expectations that the Fed will not have to hike interest rates when it meets later this month. That sent the Dow 250 points higher today, the NASDAQ up 319. That's a more than 1% leap, the S&P up 56. Oil dipped lower to $91 a barrel after the G7 nations, including the U.S. and Canada, agreed to release 100 million barrels of stockpiled oil and diesel fuel. And Spirit Halloween Stores says the most popular costumes so far this year are inspired by the Prime Video hit show Off Campus, Toy Story characters like Woody and Buzz, and Greek gods inspired by the hit movie The Odyssey. Tom Busby, Bloomberg Radio.
2: ABC News, I'm Mike Dabusky. Letitia James is now the special prosecutor overseeing the case of an alleged 2024 gang rape incident at Cornell University. New York Governor Kathy Hochul making the appointment today.
3: I have every confidence in our attorney general to do what she has always done. Look at the facts, examine the record, and draw the proper conclusions. That's exactly what's going to happen in this case.
2: According to a confidential investigative report compiled by Cornell and reviewed by ABC News, the alleged victim in this case told officials days after the encounter that she believed she was raped, though no charges came from that initial case. The U.S. added 29,000 jobs in September with an unemployment rate of 4.2%, according to the Bureau of Labor Statistics. That job addition number is lower than expectations. And Krista Pike is unconscious and on a ventilator after she survived a planned state execution in Tennessee this week. Her lawyers are now calling on the governor to commute her sentence. This is ABC News.
4: 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A new Gloucester man is in the hospital with critical injuries after he crashed into a tractor trailer in Auburn last night. Auburn police say 29-year-old Jonah King went through a red light and struck the tractor trailer, which was being driven by 46-year-old Peter Fontaine of North Waterboro. King suffered life-threatening injuries and is now being treated at Maine Medical Center in Portland. That crash is under investigation. A homicide suspect who was shot by police in Portland last month has died.
5: Police shot 41-year-old Brian Oliver last month after he allegedly attacked his neighbor, 69-year-old Mark Shamler, who died at the scene. In an update, police said they were notified on Thursday that Oliver died in the hospital from his injuries he suffered when he was shot by police. Oliver was expected to face a murder charge. Andy Mounter, News Radio, WGAN.
4: And the town of Paris is the latest Maine community to place a moratorium on building data centers. Yesterday, the five-member Paris Select Board voted unanimously to approve a 180-day moratorium. The board also approved a motion to direct the town's planning board to develop an ordinance banning data centers altogether, which would go to voters if approved by the planning board and the select board. Many towns and cities around the state have passed similar moratoriums in recent months, including Bangor and Westbrook. And now your latest forecast from AccuWeather's Andy Robb.
6: Cloudy for tonight, low 52. Sunshine, less humid. A beautiful day for Saturday, high 67. Tomorrow night, low 43. Clouds and sunshine around on Saturday with a high 61. Monday, mainly cloudy, breezy with a stray shower, high 67. And on Tuesday, high 61.
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7: Live from the Byrna Less Lethal Pistol Studio, it's Howie Carr.
0: 978 says, Little Feet tonight up in Portsmouth. This is their last hurrah. Their last hurrah was when Lowell George died back in 1979. That was Lowell George's band. Anyway, it's time now for Police Blotter Facts Friday.
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0: Volume 1. 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
13: 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Here are the runners-up. They do not win a prize. The Thong Man was arrested in Oklahoma.
0: The Thong Man?
13: The Thong Man. Seen around Greenville.
0: I don't want to see this guy. I'd rather see the Abominable Snowman.
5: Is that a Lyle Barrymore film?
13: The Thong Man. Seen around Greenville, Paris, and several other northeast Texas communities.
0: Is Nick Charles? Oh, that's the Thin Man.
13: Was sidelined Sunday and Monday after getting struck by a pickup, a hospital visit, and an arrest. Eric Isaacson, 50, who has a listed home address in Louisville, Texas, and is more commonly known by his street moniker Thong Man, was arrested Sunday in Hugo, Oklahoma. Information from Choctaw County Sheriff Terry Park describes the string of events as beginning Saturday afternoon. A Hugo police officer witnessed...
0: Probably with a cocktail.
13: A Hugo police officer witnessed Lewis Lane, 70, a resident of Hugo, maybe Lois's brother, strike Isaacson with his truck before attempting to flee the scene. It's believed Isaacson and Lane had engaged in a verbal altercation immediately prior to the collision. Was Thong Man a reporter for the main wire? Lane was apprehended by officers and booked into the Choctaw County Jail.
0: He said, I'm Lois Lane's brother, and that's how he got the job.
13: The following Sunday, hours after being hit by the truck, the Thong Man found himself detained. A Hugo police officer arrested Isaacson Sunday at the intersection of East Duke Street and 3rd on the following charges: operating a motor vehicle with an expired registration, disturbing the peace, possession of marijuana, drug paraphernalia, and a controlled substance without a prescription. Isaacson has gained attention across northeast Texas cities and his hometown of Louisville for making public appearances dancing and walking along main roads in nothing but a cowboy hat, flip-flops, and a dark tan and a thong. You know, you have a guy like that down at Harwichport.
0: Huh?
13: You do. Several times when I drive in to the Harwich, the Central Command on the Cape, there's this really big guy who's wearing very short shorts. This guy's pushing about 400 pounds, and he's not wearing a

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1: From ABC News, I'm Mike Dubusky. New evidence is emerging in the case of an alleged gang rape at Cornell University 2 years ago. ABC News Chief Investigative Correspondent Aaron Katursky reports.
2: In phone calls and messages reviewed by ABC News, other alleged attackers telling Jane Doe, "I'm so sorry. I feel so bad for you, dude." Another saying, "I just wanted to apologize for how things went down the other night." As the weeks went by, Jane Doe became more convinced about what happened, texting, "Let's be clear that 90% of what happened that night was not consensual."
1: Today, New York AG Letitia James was appointed special prosecutor in the case. Lawyers for Krista Pike are now calling on Tennessee's governor to commute her death sentence after the state botched her execution this week, leaving her alive but critically ill in the hospital. Robin Marr is the executive director of the Death Penalty Information Center.
3: We don't have all the answers yet, but we understand one possible explanation for what might have happened to Krista Pike on Wednesday night was that the IV was set improperly and the drugs went into her muscle instead of into her veins.
1: Disappointing jobs numbers out today, with the economy adding just 29,000 positions for the month of September, far short of expectations. ABC's Olivia Rubin says it comes as mortgage rates surged to their highest level in years.
4: The Federal Reserve raising interest rates last month for the first time in 3 years, making borrowing on car loans, mortgages, and credit cards more expensive. It's hitting Americans in their pockets. The average 30-year mortgage rate saw its largest weekly jump in 4 years, now at 7.28%.
1: And an alert for Walmart customers. The FDA now recalling two food items sold at the popular retailer. Great Value products, including a triple berry blend and organic blueberries, are included as part of a larger E. coli recall. Meanwhile, some pastas being recalled over listeria concerns. You're listening to ABC News.
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10: 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A homicide suspect who was shot by police in Portland last month has died.
11: Police shot 41-year-old Brian Oliver last month after he allegedly attacked his neighbor, 69-year-old Mark Shamler, who died at the scene. In an update, police said they were notified on Thursday that Oliver died in the hospital from his injuries he suffered when he was shot by police. Oliver was expected to face a murder charge. Andy Mounter, News Radio, WGAN.
10: A plan proposed by Central Maine Power that calls for a temporary $7 a month increase on power bills faced pushback from regulators this past week. After the Public Utilities Commission recommended against approving the plan, CMP removed job postings from its website and says it may have to delay some grid improvement projects. Union leader Josh Hall says a move by CMP is a pressure tactic.
12: Delaying these costs and delaying these projects, delaying these jobs, doesn't resolve the problems. And without them being properly staffed, without them being properly equipped, they can't do their jobs, and that's going to lead to longer outages, longer delays, and honestly, right, a worse product.
10: According to CBS 13, the union is in favor of the temporary increase, while the Utilities Commission says it's concerned about affordability. The commission's board will consider their request at its meeting on Tuesday. Senator Susan Collins is among a group of senators urging the DOJ to crack down on illegal marijuana grow operations run by Chinese criminal organizations. A number of illegal grows have been raided in Maine in recent years. In their letter to Attorney General Todd Blanche, the group said those networks are exploiting gaps in federal law. They say new reforms will close a gap in the Farm Bill that allowed for the growing of unregulated hemp and THC. but they say more needs to be done to investigate the financing behind the criminal networks. And Maine vegetable and pumpkin grower Sarah Whitty of Veazey has officially set a new North American record for the largest zucchini.
13: The zucchini, which Whitty named Secretariat, weighed in at 170 pounds. Zucchini isn't Whitty's only specialty. She set a state record a couple of years ago with a tomato weighing more than 5 pounds. Whitty will need to reclaim that record next year, though, as she was just unseated by Leon Busby of South Bristol, who grew an almost 7-pound tomato. Jason Taylor, News Radio, WGAN.
10: And now your latest forecast from AccuWeather's Andy Robb.
14: Cloudy for tonight, low 52, sunshine, less humid, a beautiful day for Saturday, high 67. Tomorrow night, low 43. Clouds and sunshine around on Saturday with a high 61. Monday, mainly cloudy, breezy with a stray shower, high 67. And on Tuesday, high 61.
10: And next high tide at Portland Harbor is 441 tomorrow morning. Tune in live Tuesday morning at 7:30 with Matt Gagnon for the Cumberland County District Attorney Candidate Forum. I'm Frankie Azzarata, News Radio WGAN.
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0: The Mark Levin sent you again, 855-694-9647. 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

smart Republicans up there on Capitol Hill. We have a few, but if they would act, they should put a bill in the hopper demanding that the Democrat Party pay reparations if there's actual evidence. Not new immigrants from different parts of the world. I'm talking about people with long ties. The Democrat Party should pay reparations. I really believe this. And the New York Times maybe should pay reparations directly, given its family's ties to slavery, which apparently run deep and long. I mean, it had a very significant role. It had a very significant role in covering up for Stalin, covering up for Hitler, promoting Castro, promoting Hamas. It's a very sick corporation. Very sick. We're going to have a great Life, Liberty, and Levin tomorrow night. Steve Moore, Nathan Sales, I hope you'll join us. A killer monologue. And Sunday for the full hour.

0: Justice Sam Alito. It doesn't do one-hour interviews. You're not going to want to miss that either. I'll be right back.
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3: New York Attorney General Letitia James has taken over the investigation into an alleged gang rape that played out at Cornell University 2 years ago. Krista Pike, the woman who survived an attempted state execution earlier this week, is in critical condition in the hospital. Her lawyers are now calling on Tennessee's governor to commute her sentence. The new jobs report shows U.S. employers added 29,000 jobs in September, falling well short of analyst expectations. ABC's Elizabeth Schulze has more.
4: A little bit of what we might be seeing here is the impact of AI specifically. When you think about how the build-out of data centers is contributing to construction jobs, but then you've got those industries like insurance or financial services that have been really quick to adopt AI, that's where you're seeing job losses. And this really does kind of explain that push-pull of the impact of AI in the workforce pretty much playing out now in real time in this economic data.
3: The unemployment rate ticking up to 4.2%. This is ABC News.
5: Now the latest from the 98.5 FM and AM 560 WGAN News Center. A homicide suspect who was shot by police in Portland last month has died.
6: Police shot 41-year-old Brian Oliver last month after he allegedly attacked his neighbor, 69-year-old Mark Shamler, who died at the scene. In an update, police said they were notified on Thursday that Oliver died in the hospital from his injuries he suffered when he was shot by police. Oliver was expected to face a murder charge. Andy Mounter, News Radio, WGAN.
5: And the former Maine Capitol Police Chief, accused of assaulting another officer during a fight last August, has reached a deal that would avoid a trial or jail time. As part of the deal with prosecutors, Matthew Clancy cannot consume or possess alcohol for 9 months and has to attend substance use counseling and treatment within the next 3 months. Alana Friedman is a law professor at the University of Kentucky who wasn't involved in the case, but says Clancy losing his job was likely a factor in the decision.
7: The fact that he is no longer a police officer or serving in this capacity as the chief, that's a collateral consequence of punishment here that the prosecutor likely considered.
5: According to CBS 13, Clancy's due back in court next July, but that could change if he violates the agreement. And now your latest forecast from AccuWeather's Andy Robb.
8: Cloudy for tonight, low 52, sunshine, less humid, a beautiful day for Saturday, high 67, tomorrow night, low 43. Clouds and sunshine around on Saturday with a high 61. Monday, mainly cloudy, breezy with a stray shower, high 67. And on Tuesday, high 61.
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0: stability. They want to destroy the Constitution because they want power forever. One party rule. I see Elon Musk picked up on it. Good, Elon. I'm glad you listened to the program. But that's the truth. I've written about their one party efforts. I've talked about their one party efforts. It's starting to resonate out there because it's true. Why else do they want to destroy the Constitution but to benefit themselves? But they're not thinking about affordability. They want $8 a gallon gasoline. Newsom is illustrative of what they want. More illegal aliens. Medicare for all, to destroy Medicare for all you seniors who paid for it and all you seniors who need it and use it. Now illegal aliens are going to be getting Medicare for all. Yeah, they got great ideas, these dumb bastards. Excuse me, these Democrats. He told me, that's Garcia told the reporter, he keeps a running list of the most corrupt things that the Trump family has done on a whiteboard in his home in Long Beach, California, where senior staffers this week wrapped up several days of strategy meetings. Long Beach, California used to be a Republican stronghold. Now, obviously, it's not. There's a lot of ideas and possible investigations on there, he said. So this is where your tax money's going with this clown Garcia and his phalanx of staffers, overpaid pensions, medical care, to plot against our country. With the midterms just weeks away, an army of committee staffers have been quietly preparing to launch numerous investigations in the new year. When the 120th congressional session begins in January, Trump and his administration could suddenly find themselves under the type of scrutiny they have thus far avoided. But there are significant risks and limits to Democrats' congressional powers, and divisions could quickly emerge over the number and intensity of investigations, especially if their majority is a thin one. No, they'll stick together on this. They've got their clicking boots on. They've got their brown shirts on. They've got their hammer and sickles. They're all ready. During Trump's first term, Democrats heavily invested in trying to impeach the president on two occasions, animating their base, but taking them away from work on issues of broader interest to more Americans. But the biggest hurdle is likely the president himself. Trump is widely expected to be more dismissive of congressional oversight than any president in history. Good! He doesn't have to participate in his own demise. Ignoring requests, resisting subpoenas in ways that give Democrats little recourse, or issuing broad pardons to insulate those close to him. That's what Biden did. Biden set the rules. If Democrats attempted to hold someone in criminal contempt of Congress, the matter would be referred to the Department of Justice that Trump has controlled completely. All of these considerations leave Democrats certain that they're going to scrutinize Trump like never before, but deeply uncertain about how it will go. I don't think I'd call it retribution. I call it a reckoning, said Representative Suzanne Bonamnabagayabadaba of Oregon. I don't look at it like we're going to get back at you. We're going to hold you accountable. Yeah, you're not fooling anybody. You're not fooling anybody, lady. May I call you a lady or whatever you are? We will continue after the top of the hour. I'll be right back.
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8: From ABC News, I'm Dave Packer. New numbers on jobs. The government says just 29,000 jobs were created last month as President Trump now campaigns for the midterms. ABC News White House correspondent Karen Travers reports from Washington.
9: What we've seen from the president as he has hit the campaign trail this week is the president insisting that the numbers are good. He gave himself yesterday an A+, he said, on the government, on the economy, quote, on everything. But of course, that's not what we're seeing in polls right now. The president has some of his lowest approval ratings right now of his term, and Americans on the economy are giving him a very low approval rating.
8: President Trump making his first comments on the gang rape allegations at Cornell University. The president was asked about Governor Kathy Hochul handling the case and handing it over to Letitia James, a New York attorney general he's long feuded with.
10: I feel badly for whoever she's looking at because they won't get a fair shake.
8: And we've learned that one of the Cornell fraternity brothers who allegedly attacked Jane Doe appeared to show remorse days later, writing to her in a text message that was showed to ABC News, quote, "I just wanted to apologize for how things went down the other night." There's new information about that co-pilot of the Fly Dubai plane who allegedly attacked the plane's captain and attempted to crash a flight bound for Israel. Senior intelligence and law enforcement officials telling ABC News he was previously suspended by Oman Air after being identified as a security risk. Her attorneys say Krista Pike, the Tennessee death row inmate who somehow survived 2 lethal injections, remains critically ill, unconscious, and intubated in the hospital after a botched execution attempt Wednesday night. Robin Marr, executive director of the nonprofit Death Penalty Information Center.
11: This is the first time we've ever had someone survive an execution after receiving 2 doses of lethal injection drugs.
8: South Korea's military says North Korea has fired a projectile toward the sea. You're listening to ABC News.
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17: 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A homicide suspect who was shot by police in Portland last month has died. 41-year-old Brian Oliver was shot by officers after he allegedly assaulted his neighbor, 69-year-old Mark Shamler, who died at the scene. In an update this week, police say they were notified Thursday that Oliver died in the hospital from his injuries. Oliver was expected to face a murder charge. Central Maine Power removing 70 job postings from its website after state regulators pushed back against a proposal for a $7 a month rate increase. CMP said that increase would fund grid upgrades, while the Maine Public Utilities Commission recommended against it. Seth Berry with the group Our Power says the proposal isn't popular.
18: Folks don't want another rate increase, and they support what the PUC staff has recommended, which is not to give one.
17: According to CBS 13, union members are in favor of the increase, saying they expect to lose jobs if it's not approved. The commission's board will consider the plan at its meeting on Tuesday. And speaking of affordability, Maine Governor Janet Mills calling on Congress to approve more funding for heating assistance as Mainers face rising costs to keep their homes warm this winter. In a letter sent to Maine's congressional delegation,

0: Mills blamed the president's decision to attack Iran for forcing Mainers to choose between staying warm and putting food on the table. Mills says money appropriated for heating assistance doesn't account for shipping disruptions in the Strait of Hormuz. That is, the state estimates Mainers will pay an additional $725 to fill a 275-gallon tank with heating oil this winter. The town of Paris is the latest Maine community to put a moratorium on new data centers. On Thursday, the five-member select board voted unanimously to approve a 180-day moratorium. They also approved a motion to direct the town's planning board to develop an ordinance banning data centers altogether, which, if approved by the town, would eventually go to voters. And a skydiver was rescued from a tree in Lebanon Thursday night. Crews arrived to find the skydiver 50 to 60 feet in the air right near Skydive New England. Lebanon's fire chief says the skydiver was rescued with the help of a ladder brought in by a crew from Sanford.
1: We've had a few skydiving accidents over the last couple of years, but this is the first time that in my 30-year career, this is the first time that I've ever had to extricate somebody out of a tree.
0: And he says the skydiver suffered only minor facial injuries and a leg injury. And now your latest forecast from AccuWeather's Andy Robb.
2: Evening shower, otherwise clouds tonight, low 52. Sunny, less humid, a beautiful day Saturday, high 67. Tomorrow night, low 43. Sunday, high 61.
0: And next high tide at Portland Harbor is 441 tomorrow morning. I'm Frankie Azzarata, News Radio WGAN.
3: He's here. 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
4: Hello, America. Mark Levin here. Our number, 877-381-3811. Let's continue with the Atlantic article, shall we? Because the Democrats are very busy working on affordability. Not 1 minute. And how can they? What are the Democrats going to make affordable? Energy? No, they drove it up. And in the blue states, it's less affordable than anywhere else because of Democrats, not Iran war. Democrats. Price of food was way up. Why? Democrats. That's why. Interest rates were way up. Democrats. Inflation was way up. Democrats. But now they're the party of affordability. Well, did you see this guy, Ro Conman Khanna's new home, Mr. Producer, in McLean, Virginia? $9.5 million? Seven garages? Something like that? No, seven bedrooms, I'm sorry. It's massive. Well, he's going on the air and putting out these videos like a, you know, these prison videos. Going on about Marxism and only the rich are getting richer and on. I hate these hypocrites, these frauds. They look you in the eye and they just lie. They are disgusting. But let me move on. The Atlantic piece goes on. They're very excited over there at the Atlantic. They're salivating. More than usual. House Democrats have had a stronger expectation of winning the majority than their colleagues in the Senate, which has given them a head start in organizing their investigative strategy. Senators have largely coordinated with the House counterparts, tasks that has proved tricky in the past and led to turf wars over who gets political spotlight. But in recent weeks, with Democrats sensing an opportunity to claim the Senate majority, and now it's kind of swinging the other way, efforts have increased on that side of the Capitol as well. We have to work quickly, one Democrat aide told me, speaking on the condition of anonymity. They love anonymity. These media outlets, they love anonymity, not to protect anybody, but to advance a narrative and an agenda. And I posted the other day, these newspaper stories that use anonymity and try to smear somebody and defame somebody, they need to be sued civilly. And the reporters need to be sued civilly. And they need to give up their sources or they go to prison. And that way, the target of their attacks can actually defend him or herself. And just so you know, what I'm telling you is the history of this country. These libel suits were sort of routine in the states and before that, the colonies. and they had a way of holding them.

0: bunch of money and go to prison. Why are we listening to him?
1: Oh, and confess to the FBI.
0: So, yeah, the funny thing is that, yes, it is true. No, it's not me. This guy has been haunting me. His name is Matthew P. Gagnon. Gagnon. What, I don't know how he pronounces his last name. She Googled me, found him. Thought I was him talking about stuff on the radio. So I just want to clear it up. I have never been charged by the Department of Justice. I am not running a Ponzi scheme. I do not embezzle money. And the FBI does not have me on a watch list, to my knowledge.
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4: New numbers on jobs. The government says just 29,000 jobs were created last month, well short of analysts' expectations. Meanwhile, the unemployment rate ticked up to 4.2%. President Trump making his first comments on the gang rape accusations at Cornell University. The president was asked about Governor Kathy Hochul handing the case over to Letitia James, the New York Attorney General, who he's long feuded with.
5: I feel badly for whoever she's looking at because they won't get a fair shake.
4: Senior intelligence and law enforcement officials say the co-pilot of the Fly Dubai plane, who allegedly attacked the plane's captain and attempted to crash a flight bound for Israel, was previously suspended by Oman Air after being identified as a security risk. South Korea says North Korea fired at least one ballistic missile toward the sea, extending a recent run of weapons tests in the region. Japan's prime minister's office says the object has already fallen. This is ABC News.
6: 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A New Gloucester man is in the hospital with critical injuries after he crashed into a tractor trailer in Auburn last night. Auburn police say 29-year-old Jonah King went through a red light and struck the tractor trailer, which was being driven by 46-year-old Peter Fontaine of North Waterboro. King suffered life-threatening injuries and is now being treated at Maine Medical Center in Portland. That crash is under investigation. A homicide suspect who was shot by police in Portland last month has died.
7: Police shot 41-year-old Brian Oliver last month after he allegedly attacked his neighbor, 69-year-old Mark Shamler, who died at the scene. In an update, police said they were notified on Thursday that Oliver died in the hospital from his injuries he suffered when he was shot by police. Oliver was expected to face a murder charge. Andy Mounter, News Radio, WGAN.
6: And the town of Paris is the latest Maine community to place a moratorium on building data centers. Yesterday, the five-member Paris Select Board voted unanimously to approve a 180-day moratorium. The board also approved a motion to direct the town's planning board to develop an ordinance banning data centers altogether, which would go to voters if approved by the planning board and the select board. Many towns and cities around the state have passed similar moratoriums in recent months, including Bangor and Westbrook. And now your latest forecast from AccuWeather's Andy Robb.
8: Cloudy for tonight, low 52, sunshine, less humid, a beautiful day for Saturday, high 67, tomorrow night, low 43. Clouds and sunshine around on Saturday with a high 61. Monday, mainly cloudy, breezy with a stray shower, high 67. And on Tuesday, high 61.
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3: Hi, it's Matt from the WGAN Morning News. 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
10: I am ready to stop.